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1: Here's tonight's pitching matchup for Los Angeles. It's left-hander Tarik Skubal. He is 8-7 with a 2.86 ERA. Left-hander Nick Lodolo goes to the mound for Cincinnati. He's 3-3. His ERA 5.08. The Reds and Dodgers are coming up next on the Reds Radio Network.
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6: Francona with another Red Wolvers Mustard pitching change. This time the call goes out to Graham Ashcraft. Ashcraft on for the 28th time. 1-1, 3.54 ERA. 28 innings, he has struck out 34. The right-hander goes to work against Teoscar Hernandez and spins him off the plate. The slider up and in, and the count is 1-0. 3-2, Dodgers lead the Reds. Bottom of the eighth inning here. Dodger Stadium, thanks for staying up late with us. Past midnight back home. Now the 1-0 pitch, ground ball, rolled toward the middle. That'll get through. Right between Ellie and McClain, and goes trickling on into center field for a base hit. Teoscar Hernandez is on for the fourth time tonight. That's his third hit. Talk about a baseball looking like a beach ball to a hitter. That's how it is for Teoscar Hernandez right now.
7: Good Lord.
6: So he's on for Alex Freeland, who bats for the second time. Freeland came off the bench and pinch hit in the fifth. 0 for 1 after Miguel Rojas went 1 for 2. Ashcraft's first pitch, and he misses high with a cutter. In the inside corner, ball one to the left-handed hitting Freeland.
7: Well, Hernandez came in tonight hitting .324 in his career versus the Reds and 71 at-bats, and he's done nothing but up that.
6: 1-0. Bunted high in the air, foul third base side, and over is Suarez near the third base coach's box to put the squeeze on that failed bunt attempt.
7: We got another candidate for hardest bunt ever.
6: Yeah.
7: Bonday's last night came off the bat at 103. That one's pretty close.
6: It sounded like a double off the bat.
7: Yeah.
6: Kyle Tucker is going to come off the bench and pinch hit for Alex Call. And that will prompt a visit from Reds pitching coach Matt Tracy. Get that great taste of the ballpark at home with JTM's Philly Kits and Fat Tire beer, cheese, and pretzels. 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
7: I've never really understood some of that meeting within the middle. You know, if there's a pinch hitter, like I know what everybody thinks is happening, and that's essentially what's happening. Going out there reminding the guy at the scouting report, this is what you do, this is what how you get him out.
6: One on, one out. Ashcraft's pitch, and it's upstairs, ball one.
7: Graham Ashcraft does the same thing to everybody.
6: Right.
7: What are you telling him? You know, like, oh, good time to break out that change. Like, no, it's not going to happen, man. Like, these guys do what they do best, and you go to your strengths in these situations. I guess I just feel like it interrupts the flow of the game to some degree.
6: Ashcraft's 1-0. Swung on, hit in the air, shallow left field. Out goes the third baseman a few steps into the outfield grass, and Eugenio Suarez makes the catch on that pop-up from Kyle Tucker.
7: That's Bauer. He caught that bunt.
6: Close.
7: Short left.
6: Two down and Max Muncy.
7: Now, if I was going to take a mound visit, I'd go out there and talk to him about this guy.
6: Right. Muncy, 2 for 3 tonight. Ground rule double into left center field his last time up. Left-handed hitter went the other way. And the first pitch to Muncy. Right in there for a called strike. The top of the zone of the fastball. Muncy doesn't like it. he thought it was high, but didn't want to use the challenge. And that's how some guys are. Some guys just don't want to burn the challenge.
7: Yeah.
6: So they won't use it. For the longest time, we rarely saw Ellie challenge a pitch. The pitch is up and away.
7: Well, I think for Muncy, he's got, number one, he's got fantastic knowledge of the strike zone. And number two, I think in this situation, if you were behind, then maybe you use it. You're ahead. You want your pitcher to have that challenge in the bottom of the or the top of the next inning.
6: And that is good awareness, the pitch. Swinging and a miss. Good slider from Ashcraft. He struggled to get on top of the ball and get it down in the zone. He drove that one down.
7: Yes, he did. Sometimes the cutter and the slider have blended for me. You know, even though I can tell the difference in the velocity, there hasn't been that good bite downward. That one certainly had it.
6: Now the 1-2. And tried the inside corner with a high slider, but missed in. Count evens at 2 balls and 2 strikes. Teoscar Hernandez led the inning off with a base hit. A little bleeder through the middle. He's still over at first base with 2 outs. He's running. The 2-2 pitch. Swung on, fouled back. Still 2 balls and 2 strikes on Max Muncy, and the runner will go back to first base. If you're listening tonight on your car or truck radio, please remember to buckle your safety belt and drive carefully. This message brought to you by the Ohio Department of Public Safety. If you're not buckled up, what's holding you back? Ashcraft from the belt to the plate, the 2-2. And close to the top of the zone with that slider, but he missed a little bit high with it. Full count, 3-2. King Wall's got us on in the back patio on the big old-school boombox.
7: Oh, nice.
6: 3-2. Runner goes. Ground ball rolled foul. First base side.
7: I hope it's a pleasant evening there. The bug zapper.
6: I feel like it's a little bit toasty back home.
7: Is it?
6: I think so. Hope it's not up too loud, keeping the neighbors up this time of night.
7: Yeah.
6: 3 balls, 2 strikes. Again, the runner's going to be in motion. Teoscar Hernandez over at first. Reds are down by 1. There he goes. The pitch swung on, lifted high on the infield. Left side. Ellie's under it. Right between second and third in the line. He'll make the catch, and the inning is over. So Ashcraft works around the leadoff single. The Dodgers will strand a man at first, and we go to the ninth. Last chance for the Reds coming up. Dodgers 3, Reds 2 on the Reds Radio Network.
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0: Dodgers over the Reds tonight here at Dodger Stadium in Los Angeles. The series wraps tomorrow night. It'll be right-hander Rhett Lauder on the mound for the Reds. He's 6-9 with a 5.43 ERA. Righty Yoshinobu Yamamoto starts for the Dodgers. 12-8, 2.67 ERA. First pitch is set for 10-10. We're on the air at 9:40 tomorrow night with the Reds pregame show across the network. That's all we have for you for tonight, but don't worry, it's got plenty more coming up on the Reds postgame show next. That's all for us. For Sam LaCure, our on-site engineer Mike Noto, our studio producer back in our network headquarters, Sam Niger, this is Tommy Thrall saying good night from Dodger Stadium in Los Angeles, and we'll talk to you again tomorrow night right here on the Reds Radio Network. Good night.
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3: 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There it goes. A three-run go-ahead blast for A. Eugenio Suarez.
4: They're waving around Friedel. Up throwing Anthony. Throw to the plate, not in time. And the Reds walk it off at 11, 6-5.
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0: To the final score from L.A., you're listening to the Cincinnati Children's Postgame Show. Continuing with scores now from National League cities, the Astros over the Phillies tonight, 6-5, the final score. They win their 74th game of the season. Christian Walker got Houston scoring underway in the second.
1: Oh, he crushes one. High and deep to left field. His three-run homer is deep into the seats. Christian Walker, number 25 on the year. He's up to 80 RBIs, another three-run home run this season for Seawalk.
0: And that's the call on Astros TV. The Mets over the Marlins tonight, 7-5, the final score. The Rays win game number 86 as they knock off the Atlanta Braves, 7-1. Junior Caminero continues to crush the ball for Tampa Bay.
2: And there's a shot, well tagged, and that baby is gone. Number 39, and he'll take over the league lead in home runs. The Rays break out in front.
0: That ball traveled 455 feet off the bat of Junior Caminero. Padres over the Nationals 5-4. San Diego scored four times in the bottom of the eighth inning to take the lead in that game. The Giants just finished off the Cardinals 2-1, the final score from San Francisco. And one other game, the Brewers and Cubs got together again in Milwaukee. The Brewers win it 4-3. Luis Lara walked it off for Milwaukee in the bottom of the 10th.
3: Theobar deals it.
0: That is the call on Milwaukee TV, and with that victory, the Brewers now have 90 wins on the season. They are 90-56. They now have a 9-game lead over the Chicago Cubs in the NL Central. The Cubbies have lost 3 straight games. The Atlanta Braves lead the East by 4 games over the Philadelphia Phillies, and the Dodgers a 10.5 game lead over the D-backs in the NL West. Looking at the wild cards in the National League, if the season ended right now, the Phillies, Cubs, and D-backs.

0: You're listening to the Cincinnati Children's Post Game Show. I'm Dave Armbruster. Dodgers beat the Reds tonight in L.A., final score 3-2. And now to the highlights. The Dodgers crossed the plate first tonight against Red starter Nick Lodolo. Lodolo quickly retired the first two batters in the bottom of the first inning, but then had a deal with catcher Will Smith.
1: Here's the payoff again. Swung on, and it's hit in the air and deep to left.

0: 6 in Nell's Super Six Pack. The Bears, number 5, the Bills, number 4, the Texans, number 3, the Chiefs, number 2, the Ravens, number 1, the Los Angeles Rams. That is Nell's Super Six Pack, Week 1 edition. You'll get a fresh installment of Nell's Super Six Pack every Tuesday here on Westwood One Sports Night. It is game day across America as we're officially on Wednesday. Is it Wednesday everywhere? No, it's not Wednesday in LA yet. Darn it, Los Angeles. Behind the times. Behind the times. It is game day, though, on the East Coast. Patriots, Seahawks, lock and horns, a rematch of this past year's Super Bowl. I will give you a full-scale preview of Patriots and Seahawks coming up in about a half hour here on Westwood One Sports Now. We're getting ready to enter the final hour of power here on the program. Means we're getting closer and closer to kickoff, baby. 8 p.m. Eastern time tonight. Seahawks, Patriots, will preview that for you coming up in about a half hour. It is predictions week here on Westwood One Sports Night. I will rehash my NFC and AFC predictions in the final hour of the program. I'll also give you my award predictions for the 2026 NFL season as well as we enter the final hour of power here on Westwood One Sports Night. Buckle up, a lot more to get to in the final hour of power, including what we led the show off with. One team in the NFC had plenty of distractions going into the regular season. They eliminated one tonight. We'll let you know how next.
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6: Riverfront Stadium, home of the Reds and the Bengals. Opened in 1970, one of the many round multi-purpose stadiums that opened in the 60s and 70s. When Riverfront first hit the drawing boards in the mid-1960s, it didn't have an official name. Many were suggested as the opening approached: Queen City Stadium, Buckeye Bowl, Pal Crosley Stadium, Neil Armstrong Stadium after the astronaut. But it became Riverfront, and it remained that until this date, September 9, 1996, when Hamilton County, the owner of the park, sold the naming rights to the Synergy Corporation for $6 million. Riverfront became Synergy this date in 1996, this day in Reds baseball.
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5: 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A three-run go-ahead blast for Eugenio Suarez.
6: They're waving around Friedel. Up throwing Anthony. 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
8: This is This Date in Reds Baseball with team historian Greg Rhodes.
9: Riverfront Stadium, home of the Reds and the Bengals. Opened in 1970, one of the many round multi-purpose stadiums that opened in the 60s and 70s. When Riverfront first hit the drawing boards in the mid-1960s, it didn't have an official name. Many were suggested as the opening approached: Queen City Stadium, Buckeye Bowl, Pal Crosley Stadium, Neil Armstrong Stadium after the astronaut. But it became Riverfront, and it remained that until this date, September 9, 1996, when Hamilton County, the owner of the park, sold the naming rights to the Synergy Corporation for $6 million. Riverfront became Synergy this date in 1996, this day in Reds baseball.
8: This Date in Reds Baseball is brought to you by the Cincinnati Reds Hall of Fame and Museum, presented by Dinsmore. 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

0: 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We'll take your calls 310-840-4910. It is predictions week here on Westwood One Sports Night. The NFL season kicks off later tonight. Shoot your shot. Who you got in the Super Bowl on Valentine's Day out in SoFi? 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
12: Riverfront Stadium, home of the Reds and the Bengals. Opened in 1970, one of the many round multi-purpose stadiums that opened in the 60s and 70s. When Riverfront first hit the drawing boards in the mid-1960s, it didn't have an official name. Many were suggested as the opening approached: Queen City Stadium, Buckeye Bowl, Powell Crosley Stadium, Neil Armstrong Stadium after the astronaut, but it became Riverfront, and it remained that until this date, September 9, 1996, when Hamilton County, the owner of the park, sold the naming rights to the Synergy Corporation for $6 million. Riverfront became Synergy this date in 1996, this day in Reds baseball.
11: This date in Reds baseball is brought to you by the Cincinnati Reds Hall of Fame and Museum, presented by Dinsmore. 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

0: to keep my mind busy for 8-9 hours. And then I had to go back and face the reality. 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
11: Armstrong Stadium after the astronaut, but it became Riverfront, and it remained that until this date, September 9th, 1996, when Hamilton County, the owner of the park, sold the naming rights to the Synergy Corporation for $6 million. Riverfront became Synergy this date in 1996, this day in Reds baseball.
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NFL kickoff presented by YouTube TV. It's the Seattle Seahawks and the New England Patriots. Here's Drake Toll. Alongside Pete Sousa, ESPN play-by-play, Addie Bates produces, Laura Jimenez runs the board. Let's keep it on the gridiron and take you to college football for a moment. Arch Manning will kick off today's obituaries. Who died today? Shall we eulogize? Almost Arch Manning. Dead today, almost Arch Manning. Pete, I don't know if you saw this on

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10: Riverfront Stadium, home of the Reds and the Bengals, opened in 1970, one of the many round multi-purpose stadiums that opened in the 60s and 70s. When Riverfront first hit the drawing boards in the mid-1960s, it didn't have an official name. Many were suggested as the opening approached: Queen City Stadium, Buckeye Bowl, Pal Crosley Stadium, Neil Armstrong Stadium after the astronaut, but it became Riverfront, and it remained that until this date, September 9, 1996, when Hamilton County, the owner of the park, sold the naming rights to the Synergy Corporation for $6 million. Riverfront became Synergy this date in 1996, this day in Reds baseball.
9: This date in Reds baseball is brought to you by the Cincinnati Reds Hall of Fame and Museum. Present.

0: TV. Tonight, Patriots, Seahawks, 8:20 Eastern on Westwood One Sports. Here's Drake Toll.
1: You did it. You made it. They said you couldn't do it. They said you wouldn't make it, and you made it. The offseason is over. We are 12 hours, 19 minutes, and 41 seconds away from kickoff in the National Football League. The New England Patriots and Seattle Seahawks in a rematch of last year's Super Bowl. Pete Souza co-hosting today. Laura Jimenez runs the board. Addie Bates produces. Drake Toll with you from the Savannah Bananas organization, Locked On Big 12. And the phone lines are open. 310-840-4910. Your last time to chime in before the season begins. Your Super Bowl champion, your winner tonight, your MVP, all of it. 310-840-4910. But here's the deal. We walk into tonight's game, and while I'm very excited to see Romeo Doubs and A.J. Brown, while I'm excited to see the Seattle Seahawks, Jackson Smith and Jigba and Sam Darnold, this is kind of a crap offseason when it comes to both teams and their public perception. You know, Pete made a great point in the last hour, said that, you know, if the dishes don't get done, that can become a tiff that eats you up for a couple of days where, you know, you and your wife get into an argument. Surely you sitting in your car, sitting at home right now, have had a moment, maybe in the last week, where the dog didn't get let out in time or the TV didn't get turned on, the back.

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11: in this world, there's one man who refuses to follow the script.
12: We have rules here, you know that. 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
13: But it ain't about how hard you hit. 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
14: What do you care what they say?
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16: If loving sports is wrong, I don't want to be right.
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16: What's up, everybody? 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And you know what? 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I don't want to hear it. 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In the history of Wonderful Football Wednesdays, and there have been many Wonderful Football Wednesdays in the now 7-year, 8 NFL season existence of You Better You Bet. 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Many Wonderful Football Wednesdays throughout the years. We can say this with confidence, given that we generally do not have NFL games on Wednesday. Today, September 9th, in the year of our Lord, 2026, it is a Wednesday. The best Wonderful Football Wednesday in the history of Wonderful Football Wednesdays. Because tonight, on this Wonderful Football Wednesday, tonight, Wednesday, September 9th, in the year of our Lord, 2026, the National Football League is back. It is back. And not a moment too soon. Hell yeah, we made it.

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2: 60s and 70s. When Riverfront first hit the drawing boards in the mid-1960s, it didn't have an official name. Many were suggested as the opening approached: Queen City Stadium, Buckeye Bowl, Pal Crosley Stadium, Neil Armstrong Stadium after the astronaut. But it became Riverfront, and it remained that until this date, September 9, 1996, when Hamilton County, the owner of the park, sold the naming rights to the Synergy Corporation for $6 million. Riverfront became Synergy this date in 1996, this day in Reds baseball.
3: This date in Reds baseball is brought to you by the Cincinnati Reds Hall of Fame and Museum, presented.
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8: The wonderful Football Wednesday. The greatest wonderful Football Wednesday ever. Football back tonight. The wonderful Football Wednesday edition of You Better You Bet rolls on. Nick Kostos, the crew, and you here on Westwood One Sports, presented by BetMGM. Man, this first hour of the show, it's got me going. I'm ready. I'm ready for football. Great spot with our friend Danny Parkins, first things first, on Fox Sports 1. Danny says 1.5 out of 10 on the concern scale for Bears and Panthers this weekend in Carolina. I think it should be way higher than that because the Bears' defense is a dumpster fire. It's hot garbage. And look, the Bears are going to play in exceptionally entertaining games all season. Caleb Williams is going to put up a ton of stats. The Bears' offense is going to be great. Ben Johnson knows. Why do you think Ben Johnson says we want to set the scoring record? Because he wants to make the playoffs. And if the Bears aren't scoring 24, 27, 30, 35 points per game, are they going to make the playoffs? Their defense is atrocious. And I think Carolina is going to be able to score on them. Love the over in that game. No bet for me on the side with the Bears and Panthers. I am a little concerned about the Chicago Bears defense. Offense is going to be great. Colston Loveland's going to cook. Luther Burden's going to be amazing. I'm not the biggest Roma Dunze fan, but he should have a nice year. Caleb, DeAndre Swift, Kyle Manungai. Not your buddy, guy. Not your pal, buddy. Anyway, I don't like this Bears defense, though, this season. We started the show getting you set for the Patriots and Seahawks tonight. All the storylines emanating around both combatants from Super Bowl 60, 213 days ago. And we talked about the Baker Mayfield contract extension for the Bucs and why I like it. As long as the Bucs have a new head coach next

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8: Riverfront Stadium, home of the Reds and the Bengals. Opened in 1970, one of the many round multi-purpose stadiums that opened in the 60s and 70s. When Riverfront first hit the drawing boards in the mid-1960s, it didn't have an official name. Many were suggested as the opening approached: Queen City Stadium, Buckeye Bowl, Pal Crosley Stadium, Neil Armstrong Stadium after the astronaut. But it became Riverfront, and it remained that until this date, September 9, 1996, when Hamilton County, the owner of the park, sold the naming rights to the Synergy Corporation for $6 million. Riverfront became Synergy this date in 1996, this day in Reds baseball.
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10: Here's Chris. I kind of feel bad because before I came on, the Westwood One National Sports syndicated show, Nick Kostos was getting ready to make some kind of announcement. Now we don't know what it's going to be because I interrupted him, and I don't know. We'll find out later and let you know. But the NFL season starts tonight. How we feeling? Seahawks and Patriots, two teams I really have zero interest in outside of fantasy football, but you already know I'm going to be watching that particular game on NBC and Peacock tonight. As far as I can remember, I think this is the first time the season has ever started on a Wednesday, so that's kind of weird. Probably not the first time, but still kind of awkward. It feels like Thursday in some sense. I'm here for it, though, and I'm sure a lot of you are, too. Welcome in to the tailgate with Chris White on Indy Sports Ticket 1430. Thank you for listening. However, you may be joining the show, whether it be on the Indy Sports Ticket YouTube channel, on my X account or my YouTube page, or on the free Indy Sports Ticket app, or good old AM radio in your car or job site or anywhere around the Indianapolis area if you still utilize that. By the way, I think I'm going to start each show with a question of the day, because talk radio is great when there's a lot of conversation to be had in multiple areas, not just one particular subject. Don't feel obligated, but engagement is good. And if nobody answers my questions, then the voices in my head, they just sit and talk to each other all day. Let's try to avoid that while we're trying to tailgate, all right? But the question of the day, since a lot of you are working on a shortened week because of Labor Day, and these are usually weeks that feel slower getting to Friday because of that holiday off, I'd like to know if your entire week was blank from work, like instead of just one day off, you had the whole week off, what would you spend the entire week doing that you didn't have to work? Would you rest? Would you feel anxious because you're not working? Or would it feel But you fill the schedule pretty fast with chores and other

0: work to keep some kind of consistency in your movement. Like, I know I'd personally feel anxious because if I'm not moving, I feel like I should be moving, if that makes sense. Feel free to chime in on that on the group chat on X or on YouTube, or call in 317-228-1430, and I'll go over some of your answers here shortly. But outside of that, let's get to some sports business. Toward the end of yesterday's show, I was going through the Colts schedule for the upcoming season, predicting wins and losses game by game, but I didn't get to finish. And I believe you should always finish what you start, and that's where we're going to begin today. One last time before the season actually starts coming up on Sunday. And if you didn't get a chance to hear yesterday's show, I'm just going to start at the top. And if you did, might sound like a repeat, but that's okay. So one last time, maybe listen to this back at the end of the year to see how far off I was. I'm going to put on a little background prediction music there to guide us through the Colts' schedule this season. I like that. All right, so starting at week one, Sunday against the Ravens. It's a home game for the Colts. Never a bad thing. 1 o'clock start on CBS if you're not going to the game. Paramount Plus also if you have the app. I know I'm excited. And the months that sit between football seasons seem to be the longest months of the year. You know I'm not wrong. They're like the longest months ever. We're excited to see Daniel Jones get back out there and pick up where he left off before the season-ending injury last year. And probably just as excited to see what the team will look like as a whole. Preseason, obviously just an appetizer to the meal. A teaser, if you will. I'm not sure how much it really told us about what this season will be like, though. Volter on X said yesterday that Lamar Jackson is going to come in and put up 80 yards plus on the ground against the Colts linebackers. I hope that's not the case, but it absolutely could happen. Jackson has a new offensive coordinator and DeClan Doyle. I think that's how you say it. What a name that is, by the way. DeClan Doyle. How do you land on a name like that? But previous seasons, anytime he gets a new play caller on the sidelines, Lamar Jackson seems to have a pretty good year following that. However, this will be the first time in his career without John Harbaugh as the coach. I do have faith that Daniel Jones and Jonathan Taylor, they'll be back to being on the same page. They'll both have a good game on Sunday. I'll say Taylor goes over 100 yards Sunday, but Derrick Henry, he's going to have a good game as well. This will be the first time since 2022 these two have played against each other on the same field. Like, obviously, Titans have played the Colts, Ravens have played the Colts, but as far as Jonathan Taylor and Derrick Henry being in the same game at the same time, whatever. And this is the first time since 2022. In that particular game, Derrick Henry was with the Titans, and they beat the Colts 19-10 in Nashville. Derrick Henry put up 128 yards on the ground, plus 10 more through the air. Jonathan Taylor had 10 carries for 58, but also had 7 catches for 27 yards. It'll be interesting to see which one of these backs has the stronger start to the season, because you know they are both still top 5 running backs. And one of the two, if not both, will break a big run for a score on Sunday. You can book that. I only went into depth on this particular game since it's literally staring us in the face this week. But at the end of the day, I think we'll see the Ravens outlast the Colts. My final score might change before Sunday. But right now, I feel 27-14. Baltimore takes week one. And as we go through the season, I'll obviously go into more depth as these games approach. But here's a quick rundown of how I see the rest of the games for the Colts. Week two, Colts travel to Arrowhead for a Sunday night matchup with the Chiefs on September 20th. The early lookout, or outlook, either way you want to put that, on that particular game is a loss because of the environment alone. The Colts have played pretty good against the Chiefs. If I remember correctly, the Colts lost in overtime by like a field goal last season. That one was also in Kansas City. I feel like they'll lose this one as well. Colts will be 0-2 at this point going into week three, where they'll be back home for a 1 o'clock game with the Texans. I've seen some analysts say they are putting Daniel Jones ahead of CJ Stroud as far as rankings in the AFC South. I'm not sure how I feel about that just yet. The fan in me agrees, but ultimately it would be nice to see the Colts get in the win column. However, I have them losing this one too, because that Texans defense is going to come in and stand on business. Colts will fall to 0-3 going into week four. This is when they fly to London for a matchup with the Commanders. 9:30 a.m. on a Sunday, local start time. This is the first Colts win of the season. They go 1-3. That's all I'm going to say about that right now. 1-3. Going into week five when they travel to a well-rested Pittsburgh Steelers team. I have the Steelers under 8.5 wins on the season. I just don't feel like Aaron Rodgers will be that strong, even if he is reunited with Mike McCarthy. It'll be a close one, but I think the Colts redeemed themselves from last season's showing there and still won from the Steelers. Yeah, you can book that too. 2-3 for the Colts going into week six. That's when they host the Titans. Now, I think this would be an ideal time of the season to where if anyone is going to get injured and miss a game, this would be one of those. Titans will not be good this season. Colts get to 500 in that one at 3-3. Going into week seven, they travel to Minnesota to try and chase down Kyler Murray and the Vikings. I love to watch Kyler Murray play because he's a little funny to watch whenever he is scrambling out of the pocket. Looks like a little kid that stole something he's not supposed to have. I enjoy that. I think Justin Jefferson has himself a game, though, against the Colts. A couple touchdowns. The Vikings bring the Colts back into reality, putting them at 3-4. Week 8, Colts go to Duval and face the Jaguars. I'm not totally sure how the Jags are going to pan out this season, but I am going to give them a benefit of the doubt because the Colts haven't won a game in Jacksonville in 12 years. 12 years, the last time the Colts beat the Jags in Jacksonville. The last 11 visits in Duval, the Colts are 0-11. This could be a defining game of the season, because if I'm right and they lose another one in Jacksonville, that would bring the record to 3-5 at that point. If the Colts get out of there with a win, though, somehow break that streak, I think that'll be the point where I believe they are really playoff contenders. But for now, I'm going to say 3-5 after this one. Going into week 9, that's when they come back home to host the Cowboys. And although they come out angry after that loss in Jacksonville, I think the Cowboys find a way to get it done and put the Colts at 3-6. Week 10, another home game, and they'll need to win this one to keep their spirits around for the rest of the season. They will beat the Dolphins in week 10, no question. In a perfect world, here's a scenario I would like to see. Against the Dolphins, I would like to see them get so far ahead in this game that they'll be able to sit their starters at the end of the game or towards the end of the game and get them rested up. And the reason why is because week 11 is a short week. They play a Thursday night game. They go to play the Texans in Houston on Thursday night football in week 11. By this time, the Texans will probably be throttling the AFC South standings. And depending on the Colts' health, it may be a game where we come in on that Friday after a late Thursday night and we'll be well-rested because we stopped watching the game at halftime. Colts fall to 4-7 after this one in Houston. Week 12, back home again. After some extra rest, we'll welcome my second favorite team, the Giants, to town. Week 12, I think it'll be a circus for both teams in New York this year for the Giants and the Jets, but the Giants will be looking to find their legs and purpose. They'll be a lot better next year, but I think the Colts handle business, improve to 5-7, get that win over my Giants. Week 13 is a bye. Hopefully we're not losing that week. I don't think we can lose in a bye week. I know we can't. I was just being silly. But hopefully we're catching up on rest and healing any crucial injuries because we're going to need it. Week 14, we go to Philadelphia to play the Eagles. My early suspicion is that the Eagles will be on a roll at that time, and they smash the Colts without a big fight. Colts fall to 5-8 at that point. Week 15, we go to Tennessee. And although the Titans aren't going to have a great season, by week 15, we'll probably have them, we'll probably have figured out some things and trying to pick up some inspiration going into the next season. And I think the Colts use, I think they use the Colts as an example of that. Colts at this point will now be 5-9 and ultimately eliminated from playoff contention. Getting close to the end of the season. Week 16, Colts host the Bengals. Depending on Joe Burrow's health and where they are in standings in general, that could change how I approach this particular game. But the Bengals have a better team at this point in the season, I think. Colts will fall to 5-10. And this is the week that we'll see Chris Ballard fired from the front office as general manager. Bold prediction, but I feel good about it. So book that as well. I don't know, like, that could happen earlier. It could happen towards the end of the season, but I think at 5-10, I think that's when you kind of call it. You are asking a lot to make the playoffs at that point, and they're going to be hanging on by a thread. Kind of like Jonathan said, we're going to see that little graphic on that particular game, Colts and Bengals, and over off in the corner, we'll have teams that need help getting into the playoffs, and the Colts will be third or fourth on that list. Chris Ballard gone after that, I think. Week 17, they go to Cleveland and handle that business because the Browns are just as flooded with issues as we are, and they're probably aiming for a number one pick as well. Finally, week 18, Colts close the season with a win against the visiting Jaguars, and that Sunday night, we get breaking news that Shane Steichen will not be fired as head coach, and we'll see him on the sidelines next season. Colts finish 7-10. I hope I'm not totally wrong, but this is what my gut tells me right now. Jonathan, a little bit more optimistic than me there, and obviously the real Jonathan Smith Show following the tailgate coming up at noon. 317-228-1430 is the number if you feel differently. I'm so ready for tonight and the start of the NFL season. It legitimately feels like we're tailgating together right now. Before the first game of every week, I'm going to bring a guest on and get their prediction of winners for every game that week to see how it pans out. This guest will not know anything about football, nor really follow the season. And I bet they will occasionally make us look crazy, and sometimes they'll have better picks than we will. You can do this with us as a group on the ESPN app. It's called the Pick'em League on there, and you can choose the winner for every game as well. Just go to the ESPN Fantasy app under the Games tab, and you'll find the Pick'em game. Then you'll want to join the group that says The Real Jonathan Smith Show, as we made this league prior to the tailgate's birth. In 4 minutes, my first official guest of the show joins to make their picks for all of Sunday's NFL slate. It is The Tailgate with Chris White on Indy's Sports Ticket.
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0: It is the Tailgate with Chris White. I am Chris White. Day two of having my own show. Just getting our feet wet this week. Question of the day that I started the show with, because it's, Labor Day week. A lot of you had Monday off, and it's a long way to Friday whenever there's a holiday during the week. The question, though, was if you had the entire week off, how would you spend it? Like, would you spend it resting? Would you spend it doing some chores because you hate moving, hate not moving? Would you spend it, in high anxiety because you're not moving? Like, that kind of thing. So a couple answers in the YouTube chat. Otter Creek chiming in saying that, hey, I like to work every day because I'm an alpha. There you go, Otter Creek. Well, good for you, man. It's not a bad thing, but if you work all the time, you got to learn to rest too. Ross agreeing with Otter Creek as well. Otter Creek also saying the Ravens will have 200 total rushing yards. All right, that's a fair prediction there. Ross also said, until I see them play, I'm standing on 6-11. All right, I feel okay about that too. Get that banner off there. Okay. Next segment right here. Continue to answer those questions, though, because I'm genuinely interested on how you would spend a week not working. But every week before the first game on the NFL slate starts, that'll be typically a Thursday, I will have a guest on to make their picks of the week to see how they fare with their choices and to see if their luck should lead them to maybe purchasing a lottery ticket. This particular guest is a very special one, knows nothing whatsoever about football or the NFL, maybe a little bit. So I think that's why this could be a lot of fun. Ladies and gentlemen, I would not be here if it weren't for my mom. Mom, welcome to the tailgate with your son.
13: Hi.
0: What are you doing over there?
13: Not a thing right now. I'm going to be cleaning the house later, though.
0: That doesn't sound like fun at all. Mom, how much do you know about football?
13: Not a thing.
0: Okay. So we're going to have some fun here. You're interested in doing this, though. Okay. No, there's no wrong answer. I just want to see where your answers lie. It's kind of fun because you don't follow the NFL. So this is going to be interesting. Just kind of based on guesses, I guess. Are you ready for that?
13: Okay.
0: All right. I'll keep track. I'll keep track of who wins and loses for you because I'm pretty sure you're not going to watch any of those games by choice. Am I wrong there?
13: No, you're not wrong.
0: Okay. So the season starts tonight with defending Super Bowl champion Seahawks taking on the New England Patriots in a Super Bowl rematch to start the week. First time in 10 years that has happened. Mom, are you picking the Seahawks or the Patriots to win tonight?
13: I'll go with the Seahawks.
0: She likes the Seahawks. I also will take the Seahawks. Just a reminder, you can do this with us on that ESPN fantasy app, Pick'em. Just look for the Real Jonathan Smith Show as we made that Pick'em League before the tailgate started. So if you want to pick games with us, you can do that there. Tomorrow night, excuse me, in Australia, on Netflix, we'll see the 49ers and the Rams. Mom, hey, side question. What city do the Rams play in, Mom?
13: Los Angeles.
0: Oh, you got it right. There we go. We got to love the good answers, but very good. Who do you like as a winner tomorrow?
13: The Rams.
0: She is taking the Rams. I will also take the Rams in that Australian season opener there. Colts open the season at 1 o'clock on Sunday against the Ravens. We've been talking about that all week. We all know I'm already taking the Ravens. Do you think the Colts will win Sunday in their home opener?
13: No, I think I'm going to go with you and go with the Ravens.
0: All right. Mom takes the Ravens. Going the rest of the Sunday slate, Josh Allen and the Bills, they start their season in Houston against the Texans. The Bills have lost six straight in Houston. Haven't won a game there since 2006. Mom, do you like the Bills or the Texans?
13: I'm going with the Bills.
0: She likes the Bills, and it's she's on Josh Allen's side, hoping for him to get his first win in seven attempts at Houston. I am actually taking the Texans on that one. Jacksonville Jaguars, they open their season at home, hosting Deshaun Watson and the Cleveland Browns. Another side question. Mom, do you know what Deshaun Watson is popular for outside of football?
13: I have no idea.
0: Okay. That's why you're sweet. I am taking the Jags in this one. Mom, do you like the Browns or the Jaguars? I know you're a big fan of cats, and Jaguars are technically a cat. Do you like the Jaguars or the Browns in this one?
13: Jaguars.
0: Okay. She's going with the kitty cats. And maybe we'll talk later about what makes Deshaun Watson famous. The New York Jets, they'll travel to Nashville for a game with the Titans. Could be a bit of a snoozer. Mom, do you like the Jets of New York or the Tennessee Titans?
13: I'm going with Tennessee Titans.
0: Mom likes the Titans at home. I will take the Jets because the Titans still try to find themselves there. Just a side look ahead to Monday night, going out of the order of schedule for a second. It's going to be a good one with the Denver Broncos going to Kansas City. The Colts will see the Chiefs in week two. But for this one, Monday night, Chiefs and Broncos. Mom, do you like the Broncos on the road or the newly married Travis Kelce and the Kansas City Chiefs?
13: Well, definitely I will pick the Chiefs.
0: And why are you picking the Chiefs? Do I already know why?
13: because Travis Kelce is on their team.
0: And he is married to?
13: I forget her name right now.
0: That's okay. It's that girl with the hair that sings songs, right? Mom, that's yeah, Taylor Swift. I knew where you were going. Yeah. All right. So Mom takes the Chiefs over the Broncos. I will also take the Chiefs in that Monday night opener. Jonathan's favorite player and Joe Burrow and the Bengals host Baker Mayfield and the Tampa Bay Buccaneers on Sunday. Are you feeling Cats or Pirates in this game?
13: Pirates.
0: That's not the actual name, but it's like, you know, the Bengals are a cat, Buccaneers are Pirates. So do you like the Bengals or the Buccaneers?
13: Bengals.
0: Okay, I knew you were going to go in the way of the cat. I will also take the Bengals there. The New Orleans Saints, they travel to Detroit to open the season against the Lions. Could be a pretty lopsided game, but Mom, who do you like more, the Saints or the Lions, because they are also cats?
13: I'll go with the Lions.
0: Of course. Let's see. I will also take the Lions there. Probably won't be much of a game, but we'll see what happens. The next pro football team to join the Colts in Indiana could be the Chicago Bears. As they continue talking about building a new stadium in Hammond, they will go to Carolina to take on the Panthers, yet another form of cat. Mom, do you like the Panthers or the Bears on Sunday?
13: I'm going to stay with the Cats. Go with the Panthers.
0: I should have known. Easy answer there. I'm going to take the Bears. Because the Panthers not quite there yet, but wouldn't be surprised if the Panthers stole a win there. Tua and the Atlanta Falcons, they'll pay a visit to Aaron Rodgers and the Pittsburgh Steelers to start the season. What do you say, Falcons or Steelers in that one?
13: I'll take the Steelers.
0: I will also take the Steelers as far as that game goes. Fernando Mendoza not expected to play Sunday unless Kirk Cousins gets hurt or something crazy happens there. It's the Las Vegas Raiders hosting the Miami Dolphins to open up the late window. Mom, you took me to Vegas for my 21st birthday.
13: Yes.
0: We had a great time. That was good stuff.
13: Yes, we did.
0: All right. Yes. So who do you like there? Do you like the Raiders or the Dolphins?
13: I will say the Dolphins.
0: Okay. Bold prediction there from Mom. I will take the Raiders, but who knows? Dolphins might surprise us too. When I went to college in Minnesota over 20 years ago, there were a lot more Packers fans there in the city than Vikings fans. And it was really weird because that's where both teams will start week one on Sunday. In Minnesota, do you like the Vikings or the Packers, Mom?
13: The Packers.
0: She's going to take the Packers. I will take the Vikings in that one. Just a few more games to go. The Eagles of Philadelphia will host Jaden Daniels and the Commanders. Mom, do you know where the Washington Commanders, what they were called before they changed their name?
13: I can't remember. I don't know.
0: Okay, that's okay. They were the Redskins, but don't expect you to know that. Just testing your knowledge there. Do you like the Commanders or the Eagles on Sunday?
13: I'll say the Eagles.
0: All right. I will also take the Eagles there. Next game, former Colts quarterback Jim Harbaugh and Justin Herbert host former Colts player Marvin Harrison's son to open the season, if that wasn't too confusing. The Chargers host the Cardinals. Which one do you like there?
13: I'll go with the Chargers.
0: All right. I will also take the Chargers. Sunday night football is like a cherry on top for me for opening day of football because it's the first team I ever liked against my second favorite organization of all time when the Cowboys face the Giants in New York. Cowboys or Giants on Sunday night football? What do you say, Mom?
13: I'm going with the Cowboys.
0: Okay. Not a bad answer there. You already know I'm going to take the Giants. That does it for week one games. Mom, I appreciate you taking the time to do that and talk sports for a little bit. I don't know if we've ever talked sports together in my lifetime. How do you feel about your choices for Sunday?
13: I don't think I've picked very well, but I picked as good as I could.
0: That's the fun part, though. And I think you're going to do better than you assume. So we will find out on Sunday, starting tonight, week one. Thank you again, Mom. I love you. Thanks for being on the show and being my first official guest on the tailgate.
13: All right. Thank you for having me.
0: Love you too. We'll talk later. That does it for week one games. It is Wednesday here on the tailgate, and I would like to also include a segment every week that highlights some crazy stories floating around the sports world. Haven't gotten quite there yet, but Wednesdays in the future, that's probably what we'll aim for, some crazy stories that we can react to. But after the break, we'll probably finish out the rest of the predictions by talking a little Super Bowl, and we'll go there in 4 minutes on Indy Sports Ticket 1430.
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16: It is the Tailgate with Chris White. Thanks for hanging out with me today. Hopefully you're enjoying yourselves. I don't know if you guys saw on DraftKings Twitter or X or whatever yesterday, they asked ChatGPT to give them a simulation to the 2026 NFL playoffs. And in that simulation, they posted, let's see, how do we want to break this down? Ultimately, ChatGPT told DraftKings that the Colts and the Giants are going to be playing in the Super Bowl with the Colts winning the Super Bowl. That would be pretty awesome. But I don't know how accurate ChatGPT is. Looking at our chat, apparently Mom made some really good predictions. A lot of people agreeing with Mom and saying that she made some solid picks. Steve saying that he's going to probably bet all the cats on Sunday and maybe put some money down on that. Excuse me. C. Fitch, I have not had a chance to analyze everybody's teams as far as our fantasy draft last night. We had a Misfits fantasy football draft last night. I can tell you that I got an F. I was unaware going into this draft that there were 12 teams and that I would have the 12th pick. So I did the best I could. I still ended up with Josh Allen, I think. But I'll take a look at the other rosters there and come back with an answer on that. But yeah, we'll check in on Mom's picks this weekend and see how she fares as not being a football fan. or a big NFL watcher, you could say. As far as Super Bowl predictions, I think in my own head that I could totally see Josh Allen winning the MVP this year, but that kind of scares me to pick the Bills to make the Super Bowl, because usually MVPs don't make the Super Bowl, and I think it's some kind of conspiracy, but I think I would like to see the Bills in the Super Bowl. I would say Bills and Ravens out of the AFC. I think the Lions could be another team we talk about as far as MVPs go, and Jahmyr Gibbs and that whole story of the Lions and the Rams with the QB swap, Matt Stafford and Jared Goff. That would make an interesting NFC championship game, to say the least. The Bears make the NFC championship in my head, though, because they need the money for that new stadium that they're potentially building in Hammond. We could be talking about Bears and Bills for the Super Bowl, because without Harbaugh and Baltimore, I don't think they're ready for that in year one with a new coaching situation. But the Texans, also a close third in the AFC. If they get to the AFC championship, it'll be because of that defense. So, bottom line there, if you could break all that down, NFC championship, Rams and Bears. Then in the AFC championship, I have Bills and Ravens. Bills will play the Bears, I think, in the Super Bowl. So there you go. By the way, Super Bowl is going to be on Valentine's Day next year. So this is your reminder to make plans with your significant others on Saturday, February 13th. Unless you have just an amazing partner who loves the game as much as you do, then I'm sure the Super Bowl will just add to your special festivities. Maybe you have your own private halftime show, if you know what I'm saying. I'm going to give some solid locks here too. But first, I want to talk about the Super Bowl halftime show, because you all know I'm a big music fan. So I'm also going to try to give my early prediction on who will be performing in the next Super Bowl halftime show. I like rock music above everything, but I have respect for all of it, all the music in general, even country. But who I would like to see perform at the Super Bowl isn't going to match up with actual current contenders for the spot, and that's normal. But here's who I think should be invited to the show at SoFi Stadium in Los Angeles. Number one, Metallica. They should have been a part of the halftime show this year because they're San Francisco natives, and that's where the Super Bowl was. They are way overdue for a feature like a Super Bowl halftime show. Give Metallica a halftime show. Number two, Shinedown. This band is easily my favorite band of 2026. I saw them in Ohio a few months ago, and they put on an excellent show. They sound just like the album, very impressive, and they have enough radio hits and favorites to get through a halftime show. So Shinedown, put them in a halftime show. Number three, Evanescence. For the same reason as Shinedown, still excellent live. They have a ton of hits, and nobody is going to complain about having something nice to look at like Amy Lee in the middle of the biggest game of the year. Tell me I'm lying. As much as I hate to admit it, they would be good for a halftime show without the late, great Chester Bennington. I'm talking about number four would be Linkin Park. They would be a great halftime show. They could bring out some special guests, do some rock and hip hop mashups to fit their genre. Linkin Park, solid choice for the halftime show. Number five, kind of a tie between AC/DC and Guns N' Roses. I'd probably say the latter because Axl Rose kind of sounds like Mickey Mouse on the microphone these days. We just saw AC/DC on Friday up in South Bend, and I've heard positive reviews. I've saw some videos that say that, you know, they could be in that same boat as well. But between the two of them, a ton of sing-along songs that everyone knows. And let's be honest, both of those bands are coming down to the backstretch of their careers. And they've been this way the last few years. Let's get them in before it's too late. Or maybe put them together. Halftime show featuring AC/DC and Guns N' Roses. That would be pretty sweet. Now, the actual front runners right now for the Super Bowl halftime show. Nowhere close to my choices at all. The three most current rumors include Miley Cyrus, Justin Bieber, and Jay-Z. Out of those three, I wouldn't be mad about Jay-Z whatsoever. Easily my favorite rapper of all time. Plus, there's a good chance he'd bring out his lovely wife, Beyonce. The other two, I'm absolutely good on. Absolutely good, I'll pass. I'd rather see Bad Bunny again instead of Miley or Bieber, but that's just me. Other betting odds outside of those top three include Post Malone. That would be fine with me. Taylor Swift, and that would make a lot of sense too. Especially if the Chiefs made the Super Bowl, but that would be a distraction to Travis Kelce. But she's in the running. Also, Cardi B, I'm good on that. For that particular stage, I think there's a time and place for all of that, and it's not the Super Bowl. And then last, Billie Eilish. I'll pass on her too, as far as Super Bowl. Again, I have respect for all the music. It's just not my first choice. But continuing the chat, if you feel like calling in 317-228-1430, or you can put your answers in the chat itself, you can let me know who you'd like to see perform at the Super Bowl next year as Jonathan Smith walks into the studio. Jonathan, grab a microphone. I'm kind of curious what your answer would be too, because you're not super big on music. Who would you want to see perform at the Super Bowl next year?
13: Lil Yachty.
16: Okay, and why Lil Yachty? Why?
13: I'm just being funny.
16: Okay. what's the guy? You like Fetty Wap?
13: I'm trying to think. Yeah, fresh out of prison. Let's get him at the Super Bowl.
16: See, this is why me and Jonathan balance each other out.
13: He can hang out with all the other NFL guys that have been arrested. You know, it'll be great.
16: That's fabulous, man. All right, so we'll keep that chat going, Jonathan.
13: Wait, no, I've got it.
16: What's that?
13: Luke Combs.
16: Luke Combs. Answer. Okay, a little country.
13: Yeah, that's the answer.
16: That's fair. All right, Jonathan just walked in the studio. We're going to take another 4 minutes here to kind of get ready to wrap up the show. And then, of course, at noon, from noon to three, it's the Real Jonathan Smith Show on Indy Sports Ticket 1430. 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
16: Wrapping up a hot Wednesday. Looks like it might rain today, but it's supposed to be a little warm today, too. Got Ross calling in. Hey, Ross, what's going on with you, brother?
3: Hey, man, how are you? Liking the show so far.
16: I appreciate that, sir. Thanks for listening.
3: Yeah, no problem. Dude, I'm so out of touch with, like, today's music, I would say. Like, I know who people are. I have no opinion on the halftime show. Like, I would say Jay-Z. I liked Jay-Z. I know he was connected to a lot of that Diddy stuff, and I don't know if he's, like, clear to be in the public light like that anymore. Like, I don't know, but I would say he'd be more fitting if the Super Bowl were, like, in the East Coast somewhere. Where was it at? L.A.?
16: Yeah, I'm pretty sure it's at SoFi Stadium next year.
3: Okay, gotcha. Wow, two California in a row, okay.
16: Yeah, imagine that, right?
3: Yeah. Yeah, I saw something about, I think it was Boomer Esiason saying they shouldn't have the Super Bowl there because of how much the players get taxed. And all, like, Sam Darnold had, like, more than half of his Super Bowl pay got taken away for taxes or whatever, and it would be like nothing in Vegas when they have it there or something. But anyway,
16: yeah.
3: Wanted to get your thoughts. I don't know if you saw either of these from the last several days, but what is more impressive to you? Did you see the White Sox fan that, like, barehand caught the home run?
16: I think I saw that in a reel. And anybody yeah. that can do that barehanded
3: yeah.
16: at a speed where it's like falling from the sky, yeah, definitely impressive.
3: And then the Reds, I think the Reds were playing the Dodgers last night, and I saw a clip of De La Cruz. He was like halfway back in the center field, and he gunned out a guy at home, and they said he threw it like 105 miles an hour to get him at home.
16: What was that?
3: What's more impressive to you between those two?
16: Probably the second one, because kind of reminds me of that old movie we watched, you know, back in the day. I think it was like Rookie of the Year, where the kid from the crowd came out and played for the Cubs or something.
3: Mm-hmm.
16: Yeah. Yeah. Something like that is not really human or something that you're used to. So I would definitely say that. But Ross, yeah. who would you choose, even though you're not super into music, if you had a choice? NFL comes to Ross and says, who are we putting in a halftime show for the Super Bowl? Who would you choose?
3: Well, I'm very much into music, but not like, I can't stand, you know, the Billie Eilish, Miley Cyrus, Bieber kind of stuff, whatever. But sure. I'm with you. I just listened to an old Metallica album a couple days ago from like 08 or something. So I'd be with them.
16: There you go. Yeah. Solid answer, so right there.
3: That'd be my vote, I guess.
16: All right, Ross, I appreciate you calling in. We're getting ready to wrap up the show here. Metallica is a solid answer, though.
3: Yep. See you, buddy.
16: All right, brother. That is Ross right there, one of the misfits calling in. Some of your other suggestions on the YouTube chat as far as who you'd like to see in the Super Bowl. Ross also said Lil Yachty would be too busy with WWE. Sorry, Jonathan. The poker face girl, that would be Lady Gaga. I would be okay with that too. I love Lady Gaga. She's very talented behind a piano, especially, not just the super dancey dance stuff. Pitbull and Kesha, I would agree with Pitbull. That'd be okay, but I'd probably change the channel for Kesha. She drives me up a wall. Gwar, Otter Creek saying Gwar. Okay. I think that's the winner right there. They would spray everybody with whatever they sprayed their audience with when they're on stage. I don't know if you've ever seen Guar, but you do not walk out of a Guar concert without being sticky. But I think that's just about going to do it today for the tailgate. Obviously, back tomorrow from 11 to noon. We're going to come up with more topics and get ready for the Colts and week one. As the NFL starts tonight with the Seahawks and the Patriots, Jonathan Smith in the studio, getting ready to start the Real Jonathan Smith Show in about 5 minutes. So thanks for hanging out for the tailgate. I will talk to you in Jonathan's show, but I'll also talk to you tomorrow. I hope you enjoy the rest of your day and stay tuned. Sports Ticket 1430. Thanks for hanging out.
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33: Riverfront Stadium, home of the Reds and the Bengals. Opened in 1970, one of the many round multi-purpose stadiums that opened in the 60s and 70s. When Riverfront first hit the drawing boards in the mid-1960s, it didn't have an official name. Many were suggested as the opening approached, Queen City Stadium.

0: naming rights to the Synergy Corporation for $6 million. Riverfront became Synergy this date in 1996, this day in Reds baseball.
1: This date in Reds baseball is brought to you by the Cincinnati Reds Hall of Fame and Museum, presented by Dinsmore. 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
3: Oh, man. What a day. Nice day. Nice night last night. Me and the boys picking up another dub. 77-29 last night, Chris.
4: Good Lord.
3: They had 26 points at the end of the first half. We gave up 3 points in the second half. we had to tighten the screws a little bit.
4: I guess.
3: Defensively.
4: Jeez.
3: Oh, man. It was great. Hopefully, the Colts defense can, you know, be as good as my basketball team's defense was last night. Because that is the big question. You know, Chris, we're always off to a hot start when I'm comparing my rec league basketball team to the Indianapolis Colts.
4: Who are you playing against?
3: It's basically the same thing.
4: The YMCA Youth League?
3: So here's what happened last night. It's the first time I've encountered this kind of basketball player, and I'm sure I'll run into his kind again. This guy was like late 30s, early 40s, not athletic anymore. So just incredibly physical.
4: Okay.
3: So like I would jump and he would just shove me in the back, which is dangerous. You can't be doing that.
4: Yeah.
3: And so, it got a little chippy. That's all right, though. It's okay.
4: I guess, man. Be careful out there.
3: Oh, yeah. Hey, we're good. So, anyway, the Indianapolis Colts, the defense is really the focus of today's show. We did a lot of stuff on the offense yesterday. We're going to have Zach Hicks of Locked On Colts join us coming up at 1 o'clock. And I want to start with Leiatu Latu. Leiatu Latu is arguably the most important player on this Colts defense. He's going into year three. He is leading his draft class in sacks since they entered the league. But that's not really good enough. He needs to be a dominant pass rusher. That is what is required of him for the Indianapolis Colts to be a playoff team. Everyone feels good about the secondary. If you don't, you should. Between Sauce Gardner, Mooney Ward, Cam Bynum, Justin Wally, the man, you know, a man who can apparently do no wrong playing corner. And I like both of the strong safeties, whether it's A.J. Halsey or Hunter Wohler. I will say A.J. Halsey listed as the starting strong safety in the unofficial depth chart that came out for the Indianapolis Colts yesterday. Or whoever else they decide to put back there. If they want to put Simone Biles' husband back there, that's fine. Jonathan Owens. I feel good about whoever they put at strong safety. I'm optimistic about the linebackers. I know there's a lot of questions. I know that they're going to rotate them. But what I do like about them and what we did see in the preseason from those linebackers is they are going to be faster this year than they were last year. I'm excited to see what C.J. Allen looks like over the course of the season. I know he didn't play outstandingly during the preseason, but I do think he's going to be a good player by the end of the year. Until then, we're going to see a lot of Akeem Davis-Gaither, Jalen Carlisle, and Austin Ajke. I like those guys. I thought Carlisle and Ajke were pretty impressive during the preseason games. Akeem Davis-Gaither is a veteran that they didn't think needed to play in the preseason. They're probably correct there. And Lou Anarumo is still one of the better defensive coordinators in football. So, we liked the secondary. We're optimistic about the linebackers. We like the improvement of speed at the position. It all comes down to the same thing we've been talking about all offseason. It all comes back to the pass rush. Can Leiatu Latu go from being an 8.5 sack guy to being an 11 or 12 sack guy? I'll be honest.

0: honest. A 2.5 sack increase, that's all I'm looking for. If he gets to 11, I'm going to be like, hey, that's our guy. I feel pretty good about that. And I think he's going to have his chances to get to 11 sacks. This secondary should give him time to get home. You know, last year when we watched him, it was a lot of like quarterback hits, him getting there one step too late. And hopefully the improvement with the secondary allows that extra second to happen so Leiatu Latu can actually get a sack. Okay, this Colts offense should score a lot of points, which should lead to teams throwing the football more. The Colts also play the Chiefs, Ravens, Commanders, Vikings, the Jaguars twice, the Dallas Cowboys, and the Cincinnati Bengals. Hopefully Joe Burrow's healthy for that Bengals game, because all of those teams either have good quarterbacks or they have pass-happy play callers. That should give him more opportunities, just kind of looking at the schedule, for more sacks this season. Okay? He's going to have chances to get after the quarterback this year, and it has to be more than it was last year. Because last year, it was a lot of close but no cigar on his pass rushes. You know, it was like he was like pulling a hot pocket out of the microwave with 5 seconds left on the timer. It's warm, looks ready, but the middle's still frozen. You know, he needs, oh yeah.
1: We'll put it there.
0: Frozen middle. Ugh. But that sounds that terrible. That microwave
1: probably added an extra second because it came from Michigan too.
0: Oh, it did? Okay. That's funny. We just need just a little bit more time to let him cook. And I think that the secondary is going to give that to him this year. I also want to see him get to a point where he's so good at rushing the passer that Lou Anarumo doesn't drop him into coverage anymore. He did that a few times last year. He had three interceptions. Fun fact, that ties the number of career interceptions Sauce Gardner has. So, like, that's cool and that's fun. I think everybody likes a big man interception. But that's not why the Colts drafted him. They drafted Leiatu Latu to get after the quarterback. He needs to reach a point this year where he becomes so good at rushing the passer that Lou Anarumo and the rest of that Colts defensive staff say, you know what? We don't want him to drop into coverage anymore because we know that when he puts his hand in the dirt on 3rd and 8 that he's going to get there. He has to get to that point. We need to get to a point where Leiatu Latu, you know, dropping into coverage because he can catch a few passes becomes more like using a $200 Japanese chef's knife to scoop peanut butter out of a jar. It's like, yeah, that really nice knife can spread the peanut butter, but you're wasting a master blade on butter knife duties. Okay. Do you know who never gets asked to drop into pass coverage? Myles Garrett, Max Crosby, Trey Hendrickson, and the other premier pass rushers in the NFL. He needs to get to that point. If he gets to that point, then it'll probably mean he's a double-digit sack guy. And that's all that I really want from him. To get to a point where the Colts know he's going to get after the passer when they need him to. He's supposed to be, quote, the best effing pass rusher in the draft. And that's what that looks like. This undeniability when rushing the passer. When guys like Myles Garrett, Danielle Hunter, Max Crosby pin their ears back, it's not a question of if he's going to get to the quarterback. It's more like a tax. It's unavoidable. It's like the utility bill. You know it's coming. Okay? And that's where Leiatu Latu needs to get with the opposing offenses. Opposing offenses need to know that they have to pay every single Sunday on 3rd and long because they know that he's coming. Latu needs to start collecting the tax. Last year, when Leiatu Latu rushed the passer, the answer to the question of when will Leiatu Latu get to the quarterback was normally 1 second too late. He is on the cusp of being a dominant pass rusher. He needs to turn that corner this year, both literally and figuratively. He needs to be a double-digit sack guy. I think he gets there. Now, numbers are weird because sometimes you have really nice numbers and that's not, you know, and it's not a full picture of how good you are, because sometimes you can have lesser numbers but be more impactful. For example, let's say Leiatu Latu has 8.5 sacks again this year. But all 8.5 sacks come in the 2-minute drill when the Colts absolutely have to have a sack. Then that obviously changes things. Okay, I personally think he gets to exactly 10 sacks. And then we can throw a party. And we can eat pizza and nachos and watch Leiatu Latu highlights. And we can talk about how he's the first Colts pass rusher since Justin Houston in 2019, 7 years ago, to have 10 sacks in a season while the Indianapolis Colts go 9-8. Once again, I think he gets to 10 sacks, and I think he continues to be a plus run defender as well. Chris, what are your expectations for Leiatu Latu this year?
1: I think that's a fair... fair
0: hope
1: expectation.
0: Hope expectation. Okay,
1: we'll go with that. But we talked about how the other side needs to also be good, and right the opposite of him needs to balance out so that he's able to continue improving. We can't really expect him to do his job better if his job continues to get harder. Does that make sense?
0: Yes, I do think though. While the opposite edge rusher is important, DeForest Buckner is also on the line of scrimmage.
1: True.
0: On those third and long situations, I'm expecting that we'll see Tommy Adetomiwa Adebowore, for those who like to refer to him by his surname. And I'm trying to buy into Arden Key here, right? So last year, in 12 games, he had 4 sacks. The year prior to that, he had 6.5 sacks in 16 games. Year before that, he had six sacks in 17 games. So I think people hear that and they're like, ah, guy's not very good. But we got to look at his snap counts, right? Like he played 728 snaps in 2023, 735 in 2024, and he had 449 last year, which sounds like a lot, but I don't really think that it is.
1: Those were Arden Key's numbers.
0: Those were Arden Key's snap count numbers, correct.
1: You said Latu got how many last year? 8.5?
0: Eight. Okay. 8.5.
1: Got it. So, yeah.
0: Go ahead.
1: 10 is totally fair. I think 12 might be the ceiling. That would be ideal for me.
0: If he got to 12, if he gets to 12, the Colts are a playoff team.
1: Absolutely. I would agree with that. But the realist in me, because you know there's two sides to my head all the time, yeah, would probably say 9.5.
0: 9.5?
1: Yeah.
0: Okay.
1: Let's do a little better than last year, but not having the consistency on the other side, whether you have DeForest Buckner or not, it's still going to be tough for him. But he does a little better. 9.5. Not to undercut you, because 10 is fine, too.
0: Yeah. I feel like you're just doing it to troll me. You're just like, Jonathan thinks Daniel Jones is going to throw for 4,000 yards. Let me just go 500 under. You know, Jonathan thinks Leiatu Latu is going to have 10 sacks. Let me do half a sack under that.
1: In this situation, I promise you, I'm not trying to undercut you. Now, if we were on, like, The Price is Right, and you were like, $1,000, and it was my turn, I'd be like, $1. Absolutely. You go sit back down, Jonathan Smith. But in this situation, no, I'm serious. Like, 9.5 would be... I think would be my expectation.
0: What is happening? I'm supposed to be the pessimist. I'm supposed to be the negative one. what is going on here?
1: I think you might be growing on me and
0: I'm not growing on anybody.
1: Stop with that.
0: You said it, not me.
1: I didn't find any other words. I'm sorry. You know what I'm saying.
0: I do. I'm with you. Ross with a nice little YouTube comment here. How excited was Jonathan to see the Hump Day commercial with Mike Tirico? It's a great question. As soon as it came on and I saw what they were doing, I was like, that's pretty sick. I do love that. If you're new, every Wednesday we do a segment called Over the Hump Day. And, you know, it's inspired by the one and only Indiana legend, Mike Woodson. say, is Mike Woodson a legend? As a player, yes. As a coach, also yes. People can be legendary for different reasons. Legend doesn't always have to be in a positive context. Sometimes you can be legendarily bad, and that's what Mike Woodson was as the head coach of Indiana basketball. So I'm fired up. We got football tonight. I'm overjoyed. I can't wait.
1: Keep your overjoyed over there on that side.
0: Okay. Dude, I'm
1: 6 feet at least. Stay over there.
0: The game tonight, or my whole evening tonight, is going to be awesome. I can't wait. We got small group tonight, which will be really cool. We've got football on tonight after the small group leaves, and I'm going to be on dual duty here. So I'm going to have the game up. While the game is up, I'll be playing Xbox with my dad and my brothers. So there won't be any fighting involved in that at all. It'll be super calm and not chaotic in the slightest. So I got a big night tonight, Chris.
1: Sounds like it.
0: Are you going to be able to watch the game tonight?
1: Of course.
0: Okay.
1: I'm watching it. Yeah.
0: Did you set your fantasy lineup?
1: You know, I'm going to do that later. And we talked a little bit about...
0: Don't forget. I'm just...
1: Yeah.
0: You're saying I'm going to do it later.
1: I know. And it's crazy because whenever you go to set your lineup, like some of them lock whenever the first game starts, right? And with it being on Wednesday, if there's changes between now and Sunday, like sometimes you're SOL. But like, man, you should probably, you know... Especially Eliminator Challenge. If you get into that, choose the winner of the week. After tonight's game starts, you can't pick a winner after today. So,
0: oh, yeah.
1: Do that.
0: I got to do our pick 'em. Right? Yeah.
1: Yep. So do that on the ESPN app. We talked about that as well.
0: You know the fantasy app?
1: Well, it's the ESPN fantasy app.
0: Oh, okay.
1: Under games, you'll see the pick 'em game, and then you'll join a group that says The Real Jonathan Smith Show, and then you make your picks every week for who's going
0: to
1: win.
0: Is it too late for people to join our pick 'ems league?
1: Absolutely not. You can join anytime. But okay. If you join after today or after week one, just know that you'll need some help getting towards the end like the Colts.
0: Okay.
1: In the hunt.
0: I think the easiest way to join the league, if you go to Chris's Twitter, because you posted it.
1: And I tagged you in it yesterday.
0: Yes.
1: There is a link there. And I'll find the link, and I'll probably put it in our YouTube chat so you guys can find it easy there, too.
0: Sounds good. So join our Pick'ems League. Ha says, Jonathan, you can't give Chris fantasy advice when you're not playing. I am playing, though. I got drug into a league. Not exactly excited about it, but I do have a team. We are going to be terrible, but I have the best fantasy football team name ever, so it's okay.
1: Yeah, he's not playing in the Misfits league.
0: Yeah, I wasn't going to play in any league, but I have a soft spot for certain people in my life. One of those people is my dad. And he's like, Jonathan, we need one more. And I was like, okay, fine.
1: And your team name for that was?
0: Unsolicited Knicks Picks.
1: Nice. Yeah, my creativity last night was shot about 8 o'clock, so by the time it was time to name my team, I just came up with something simple, which was...
0: You can change it.
1: Well, yeah, I know you can change it, but like the first thing that came to mind was Pierce's Pimp Planes.
0: I like it. I was thinking more like turn your head and golf, but that's...
1: Oh, but I don't have golf on my team. I have Alec Pierce on my
0: team.
1: Oh,
0: do you really?
1: I do.
0: Nice. We're ripping takes about him tomorrow. So, Leiatu Latu, obviously very important edge rusher for the Indianapolis Colts this year. I would argue he's the most important player on the Colts defense. He is the guy that you have to see improve from year two going into year three. But DeForest Buckner has more on his plate in terms of his responsibilities. That is a very concerning thing. I'll tell you why in 3 minutes.
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0: Football. It's here. It starts tonight. I can't wait. I'm fired up for it. Fantasy football also starts tonight. Don't forget to set your lineups. Chris, you had your Misfits League fantasy draft last night.
1: We did, yeah.
0: What do you like about your team? And then we can talk Buckner.
1: So what's funny about my team is that I drafted Rashee Rice and Josh Jacobs. So I sent it in the chat. I was like, dude, we're going to take the Seahawks defense
0: as well?
1: No, I got the Rams defense.
0: Okay.
1: Did take Alec Pierce. I got Colson Loveland, Christian Watson, Derrick Henry, and Josh Allen, I think was my first pick or whatever, because I was just like, if I'm 12th in the draft, which 12 is a lot to me.
0: Yeah.
1: You know, you get the end of the first round and beginning of the second round, whatever. So I was just like, I think I took Derrick Henry and then Josh Allen back to back, because then at that point you have to wait 22 picks before you pick again. So, so that's where I was. Allen, Henry. And then I got that, the backup for Seattle, the running back, Price.
0: Mm-hmm.
1: I don't know much about him. But then my
0: Jadarian Price, good. I think he's going to be a pretty good player.
1: But kind of like a strategy move, I also drafted Zach Charbonnet so that I can put him immediately on the injured reserve list because he's on the PUP list. And now I'm going to grab somebody else. And really, I got an extra draft pick. So
0: nice.
1: Because he'll be okay eventually.
0: He will be. He will be.
1: There you go.
0: All right. I like it. I like it. All right. DeForest Buckner, very important player for the Indianapolis Colts this year. He is the other guy on this defensive line that we have to pay attention to. He's the vet. He's the guy who's been all pro multiple times in his career. He is the guy that the Colts are depending on more than anyone else. With Latu, we are hyper-focused on the pass rush. If he's an average run defender, no one is going to care if he gets 10 sacks. With Buckner, the expectation for him is to be a dominant run defender and to be a guy who gets to the edge of a 10-sack season. He's an older defensive tackle. I think if he gets to 8.5 sacks, then that would be great. He's supposed to be the guy in the middle of this defense that does a bit of everything. Can he do it at 32 years old, coming off neck surgery? He's also had back problems the past couple of years as well. And look, it's understandable, because before 2 years ago, he was an Iron Man. He played basically every game of his career for the first 8 years of his career. He only missed 3 games over that time period. At some point, everyone's body breaks down. DeForest Buckner is a large human being. He's massive. Their bodies have a tendency to break down a little bit sooner. It's why you see 7-footers in the NBA not have as long a careers. Their bodies just break down, and 6'8", 295-pound defensive tackles are no different in that regard. Okay, how the Colts manage him this year is going to be vital to their success. When he went out for the season last year, the Colts defense took a clear step back. He played 10 games last year, and then when he was done, it was ugly. Yeah, him and Daniel Jones going out at around the same time, not ideal. Okay, the Colts need him on the field this year to be successful, and they need him to be himself. Like, if he can be 90% of the all-pro player that he was, then this Colts defense is going to be fine. Okay? He has to be on the field. He shouldn't be touched all week during practice. He should not take a hit until Sundays during the season. And they should heavily monitor his snap count. I think the best way to do that, and this feels wrong, but I do think that the best way to do this is to take him off the field on third downs. I know he can rush the passer, but Adetomiwa Adebowore can also rush the passer. Dude who was raw coming out of college, but last year in the limited snaps that we saw him in, he can obviously get after the passer. His run defense just isn't good. But he can absolutely get pressure on the quarterback. So if I'm the Colts, I believe that the Colts need DeForest Buckner more on early downs than they do on third downs. I'd like to see him come off the field on third downs, but let him stay out there during two-minute drills where the Colts are on defense. Okay, because then you can get his pass rushing in the most obvious spots of the game. And then you get him to defend the run, which the Colts are desperately going to need help with. Because while I'm optimistic about this linebacking core, they're unproven across the board. While I like Adetomiwa Adebowore, not exactly a great run defender. Now, maybe Grover Stewart is all that you need out there to fix that, but I like having Buckner alongside him. Okay, so get him out there on run downs and then have him fresh for you late in games to help you close them when you have the lead and you need a sack. Okay, that'll keep his snap count down. And this just seems like the easiest way to keep him available for the whole season. So we'll see how the Colts go about managing him and his reps. But it's one of the most important decisions that the Colts are going to make this year. Can they keep him healthy? It's vital. I think DeForest Buckner misses at least 3 games this year. Hopefully it's just 3, or hopefully it's 0. I think he finishes the year with 6.5 sacks, but I do think he'll be at the top of the Colts roster in terms of tackles for loss, because I do think he's going to be a bit of a menace in the run game Chris, what are you expecting from DeForest Buckner this season?
1: I would agree with most of that. I think he falls back.
0: Can I take a guess at something?
1: Of course.
0: You think he's going to have 6 sacks? Because I said 6.5.
1: I was going to say 5. And not just because you told me what you thought I was going to say. But I was going to say 5. I also could see him missing 3 games, possibly 4. I would probably say 4 games. Okay. Let's hope he doesn't miss 4 games. But
0: let's hope he misses 0. Yeah.
1: Right. I think at this stage of his career, and especially coming back from that neck issue, he falls more into more of like a training or that veteran that he's like instructing the younger ones on the sideline. Does that make sense?
0: Like, yeah.
1: Once I see him like week 1, week 2, maybe I'll feel a little better about it. But I say the same thing about Daniel Jones. We don't know exactly what we're getting until we see it for ourselves. But from what we know, I don't feel great about it, but I think it could also be worse.
0: It could also be worse. And I'm just, the Buckner stuff, it's so fascinating because like he showed up, was a full participant at training camp immediately, which surprised everybody. And I don't really feel like we've gotten an update on his neck since then. Whereas with Daniel Jones, every opportunity they had to tell us that he looks like he never got hurt, they took advantage of. Now, it's a little bit easier to see Daniel Jones, you know, throwing the football, whereas with Buckner, like, they're not really hitting each other, so maybe it's just tougher to tell. But we haven't gotten the same raving reviews about him, and so I'm, of all the guys for the Colts this year that we're really relying on, you know, Daniel Jones, Jonathan Taylor, Leatu Latu, DeForest Buckner, Sauce Gardner, CJ Allen, probably the last one. I think we have a pretty good idea of what we're going to get from all those guys, except for Buckner, because we just don't know how his neck is feeling.
1: Exactly. And I agree with you 100%. Like, him wanting to go out there and get hit during practice or training camp and that last game that they played against the Lions in the preseason, I don't know if he made a huge impact, but, like, I didn't get a chance to really see how he's going to look in a full game. Like, I don't know if you caught a sample of him during that last preseason game, but I did think that was a little weird. Like, hey, man, shouldn't you be a little bit more careful? Because you're getting to that point where you're, like, more fragile than you were. Like you said, the body starts breaking down, and we don't need to be risking that if you're going to go full strength in just a couple of short weeks. That was unnecessary. I don't think that should have happened.
0: Yeah, I don't know. We had, I forgot who it was who we had on, but they just kind of assume that they've got some sort of data that tells you how many hits guys need to take so that they're not as prone to injury early in the year. So that, I'm sure that played into the decision a little bit. And I think evaluating defensive tackles is difficult because, look, Grover Stewart is every bit as important as DeForest Buckner. But, like, when you look at their numbers, you wouldn't think that. But as soon as Grover Stewart and or DeForest Buckner come out of the game, you can immediately tell. Like, you look up, and so much of running the football is about reestablishing the line of scrimmage, you know, 3 yards down the field. And guys like DeForest Buckner and Grover Stewart don't really allow you to do that. So they just kind of clog things up a little bit. They clog things up really well. It makes it much tougher to run the football. So even if he just has a season like that, where he's just not allowing teams to run the football at him up the middle, that'll be so big for the Colts. Because the thing about having really fast linebackers is they need room to run. They need opportunities to get downhill. And that only happens if you have, I call them snowplows, DeForest Buckner and Grover Stewart kind of clearing the path so that those linebackers can get downhill and run and use their speed and chase the ball carrier down. And so, I don't know, like, if he gets the 6.5 sacks and is a really good run defender, I think I'm going to feel pretty good about where he's at this year.
1: I would agree with that. And I kind of talked about this a little on my show about how people handle themselves whenever they do interviews, like whenever Daniel Jones speaks. I don't believe what he says because he doesn't put any confidence behind it. But whenever you see DeForest Buckner, Grover Stewart, when they're on the sidelines doing some sideline interviews, giving an update, they sound like they believe in themselves. They sound a lot more confident. And based on that alone, I'm just like, okay, dude, I'll believe you because I'm going to go straight to the source. And since you're giving me this, and I'm not hearing it from Carly Gordon Ursay or Shane Steichen. You know what I'm saying? I believe that guy. I'll feel okay with him, but I also want to see it.
0: What makes him more truthful than Carly Ursay Gordon or Shane Steichen?
1: Just the way he delivers, because I told
0: it's,
1: you.
0: It's the way he says it. Is that the way he says it,
1: right? Like, there's a difference in me talking like this and real soft, and then me, Jonathan, telling you like this, there's a big difference.
0: That's fair.
1: Whenever Carly was in the booth for that last preseason game, and I told you every answer or every question they gave her, she liked to ramble, and it seemed like there was no end game. She was just fishing for words to keep saying. That doesn't give me confidence. DeForest Buckner on the sideline. Hey, how you feeling? How's the neck holding up? Yeah, I feel real good. I'm ready to get out there. I'm ready to punch somebody. Mm-hmm. That's what I want right there. Quick and easy. Give me some confidence.
0: Okay, I like it. You're big into that. You're big on body language, how people say things.
1: That tells a lot because you can also tell.
0: When they're
1: scared, yeah.
0: DeForest Buckner will do what his body tells him to. That is exactly right.
1: Also accurate.
0: All right, I'm going to be honest with you here, Chris. I'm going to admit to something. I've never been in a pick 'em league. Am I just picking one game?
1: No, you pick them all.
0: Oh.
1: In the pick 'em league, you pick every single game. You try to get the most points by the end of the season.
0: Gotcha.
1: The Eliminator
0: Challenge.
1: So we're
0: just seeing who can pick the most games right.
1: Right. The Eliminator Challenge, which we don't have a league for. It's just something you do on your own. Then you pick your, like, lock of the week. Like, I know out of all these games, the Seahawks are going to win. And then if you get that correct, you go on to the next week until you get one wrong. The Pick'em League, you pick every game and you just kind of collect points as the season goes on.
0: Okay, I like that. Thank you. I was going to pick one and then be done. I'm glad you said that.
1: Yeah, you would got maybe one right, but the rest of them wrong, like one out of 10 or however many games there.
0: So if you want to join our Pick'em League, there's a link in our YouTube chat, Indy Sports Ticket. Also, if you go check out at Oreo on Air on X, that is Chris's Twitter. He's got a tweet out for it as well. So go and check that out if you want to join our Pick'ems League. So the Colts defense as a whole is fascinating. And it's what this season hinges on.
1: It's a fascinating hole.
0: It is. a lot of bells this week.
1: It's fun, though.
0: It is fun. It's intriguing and... And it is what the Colts season hinges on this year. I have my overall prediction and expectations for this Indianapolis Colts season as we get ready for week one on Sunday in 3 minutes.
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0: step, apparently. Chris, have you ever been to a rave?
1: Maybe once in my life, long time ago.
0: Yeah. Do you just not remember because of all the drugs that were at the rave?
1: There were a lot of activities happening. Yes.
0: Oh, what activities? Please tell us more.
1: I can't tell you. My mom might be listening. But yeah, okay, long time ago.
0: I have a question.
1: Have you?
0: Okay. No. The occasional house party. I want to know, because you're 18 years older than me.
1: Yeah, I'm old. 44.
0: Does the feeling of, like, you just said you didn't want to say because your mom might be listening.
1: Yeah.
0: Does that feeling ever go away? Mm-hmm. Or are you always just like, I don't want my mom to know that I did this when I was 22 years old?
1: Right, yeah. She was on the show, on my show. But to answer your question, I think your parents always kind of give you that impression that, like, you never want them to see you as anything but perfect, right? So, yeah. Like, you don't ever want your mom to know anything that you've done that would make her sad, right? It's kind of like one of those things. So, yeah, no matter what age you are, I mean, you're selective as you get older about what they know, because, you know, if you told them 20 years ago, you'd probably be, grounded or whatever. But there are some things that you're just kind of like, no, I'd rather not.
0: But the statute of limitations, I think that's what it's called.
1: Sure.
0: So that expires on some things, but not all things.
1: Right. I mean, you'll understand this when you have kids someday too, right? Like, I have three girls. I'm not ready to hear what they're doing right now, but I know they're getting into adulthood and stuff like that. 20 years from now, if they want to have a conversation about it, I'll feel a little bit better about it then than I will right now. You see what
0: that's
1: I'm saying?
0: Fair. Okay.
1: Okay.
0: Fair.
1: There you go.
0: Dude, I graduated college. I had to move home because it was during COVID. It's like the fourth day I was there. She goes, so Jonathan, like, my mom, point blank, directly asked me, how often did you go to parties in college? I was like, never been to a party in my life, mom. And I ran upstairs.
1: Yeah. Right?
0: Oh, man.
1: Whenever I told my mom that my first daughter was you know, going to happen, that she was going to be a grandma, you know, that was kind of weird, because, like, you don't ever want your mom to know or your parents to know that you're out, you know, making relations.
0: Yep.
1: So
0: I get it.
1: It's weird.
0: Dude, we're going to come back to this later, because I have a question.
1: Yeah, sure.
0: So the Colts defense, hopefully we're throwing parties in the end zone. Hopefully we're throwing, you know, Cam Bynum dance parties, because they're just turning teams over constantly this year. As a whole, I don't know where to place this Colts defense, because there are parts of this defense that undeniably have gotten better since last year, and we're going to talk to Zach Hicks about that here in about 15 minutes. This secondary should be one of the 10 best in the NFL this year. In a passing league, that is a great thing to have. But I have questions pretty much everywhere else. At linebacker, no one seems to have an idea of what it's going to look like every week. The preseason and training camp, like that's where you're supposed to have people separate. That didn't appear to happen for the Colts during their training camp and during their preseason. It feels like week one against the Ravens is going to be just another trial run at linebacker, where they're rotating guys in and out. And it's not because they think everybody's good. It's because they just don't know who's better. So that communicates to me that they don't have two studs that they just love at linebacker. They have a bunch of guys that they, like, maybe like. It's like, maybe C.J. Allen will impress in a big way. Maybe Akeem Davis Gaither can be pretty solid for us. It doesn't really feel like they know. Now, hopefully CJ Allen just, like, shows up. He's good immediately. That way we don't have to worry about it anymore. But there's no guarantee that's going to happen, though. And I feel like he's a bit behind, just because he spent time throughout training camp and the preseason banged up. He had the little calf strain and just some small injuries here and there. I thought when we saw him play in the preseason, I wasn't overwhelmingly impressed by him. Then again, playing linebacker, way easier when you have DeForest Buckner and Grover Stewart in front of you, as opposed to, you know, Jerry Tillery. Still can't believe that guy made the roster. And Colby Wooden, a guy who didn't make the roster for the Colts this year. Okay, so hopefully he's just awesome and he puts one of those worries at ease. Then with the front four, it's not good. There's a lack of depth, and the guys they're relying on are old or unproven. That is not where you want to be. Okay, but this is the biggest thing for the Colts this year, because we know that this offense is going to be one of the 10 best in football. We know that because they were that before Daniel Jones got hurt last year, and they were still that even after Daniel Jones got hurt. They're going to score points. So in order for the Colts to get over the hump and be a playoff team this year, they have to have at least an average defense. Let's get into Over the Hump Day on the Real Jonathan Smith Show.
2: Guess what day it is? Guess what day it is? Huh? Anybody? Julie, hey, guess what day it is? Oh, come on, I know you can hear me. Mike. What day is it, Mike? Leslie, guess what today is?
3: It's hump day.
2: Woo-hoo! Hump day!

0: because I truly believe that was the team to really make some noise and get to the finals, and I just couldn't get them over the hump.
1: Chris, Coach Wooden there. I almost call him Chris Woodson. That's not his name. Just this never-ending struggle of trying to get over the hump. He couldn't do it. That's why he's not the IU head coach anymore. And this Colts defense is trying to play their part in the Colts getting over this hump of making the playoffs. Last year, the Indianapolis Colts defense was 21st in points allowed per game. They were 10th in red zone touchdown percentage, and they were 24th in opponents' third down conversion percentage. Good defenses do two things. I like advanced stats. I do. I dabble in them. But football ultimately is a pretty simple game. The best defenses in the NFL do two things. One, they force field goals instead of touchdowns when the opposition gets in the red zone. Secondly, they get off the field on third down. It's hard to give up points when your opposition is punting the football. Okay? The Colts did one of those things well last year. They were 10th in opponent red zone touchdown percentage. That's good. That is impressive. When I read that number last night, I was surprised. The problem, because when you see that, I think it's very easy to be like, what? So they were the 10th best team in the NFL at holding teams to field goals instead of touchdowns, but they were still 21st in points allowed per game. How does that happen? It happens when you can't get off the field on third down. And so you're just giving up field goals every possession. That was their problem last year. They couldn't get off the field on third down. And a large part of that was because the Colts' secondary last year was abysmal. It was terrible. So hopefully, Tre'Varius Ward stays healthy this year. Hopefully, Justin Wally stays healthy this year. And hopefully, Sauce Gardner being on the field makes the secondary significantly better to a point where it leads to the Colts actually being able to get off the field on third down. Because the problem last year, they just couldn't cover long enough. Okay, so the secondary hopefully being a little bit more talented helps the fixes there, right? And then the other problem that they had on third down last year is that they were 15th in the NFL in sacks last year. That number's not going up. They averaged 2.3 sacks per game. Now, maybe this secondary being better leads to quarterbacks holding the ball longer, and the Colts can, on paper, appear to have a decent pass rush. Just feels like a lot to ask of a secondary that I do think is better. But they've got to find a way to get off the field on third down. It plagued their defense last year, and we'll see if they can fix it this year. Okay, the key to that is going to be first and second down. It is way easier for Sauce Gardner to be great if it's third and nine and he knows the offense is throwing the ball. It is way easier for Leatu Latu to get to the quarterback when it's third and eight. Third and eight, time to be great. Go get the quarterback. First and second down defense for the Colts this year has to be outstanding in order to give this pass rush a chance. Because if it's third and four, I don't like the Colts' chances. To be fair, I don't like a lot of defenses in the NFL's chances when that's the case. That's why the Colts were so successful offensively last year. Every time you looked up, they were in third and two. You're not stopping a professional offense from getting 6 feet. So first and second down have to be better for the Colts this year. That way, in turn, they have a higher success rate on third down. Now, there's a wild card in all of this. It's turnover luck, because that's what turnovers are. They are luck. The Colts were 12th in the NFL in takeaways last year. If they jump to third, they'll be a playoff team. If they drop to 32nd, they will not be a playoff team. And that's sadly not something that you can control. Because if you could control turnovers, then every team would just force as many turnovers as they could. Okay, the Colts need to allow 22 points per game to have an average NFL defense this year. They gave up 24 points per game last year. It's 2 points. Seems doable. Doesn't sound like that many points. So we'll see if the Colts defense can make the leap in year two under Lou Anarumo. If they can, then I think that they get over the hump and they're a playoff team. If they can't, then it's another 9-8 season. I think it's another 9-8 season. I think they get close. Like, I think the defense is like a little bit better, but not to a point where we like have faith in them consistently. And I think ultimately this defense is going to be the Colts' downfall this year. Chris, your expectations for the Colts' defense as a whole?
2: Don't get ran over and show up and do your job. That's a pretty simple expectation without going into super deep detail. You're going to be more detailed than I will. But just to keep it simple, don't get rolled over. Be competitive and don't get embarrassed by, you know, the stars. If you're playing defense in the NFL on any team, you're familiar with who you're going against, right? Like the Colts defense are familiar with Lamar Jackson. They know they need to step up their game against Lamar Jackson. Like, prove that. A lot of action and preparing for nothing to lose by like 40 is not what I want to see. I think that's where I'm at.
1: That's just totally fair.
2: To keep it simple.
1: Kiss.
2: What?
1: Kiss. Keep it simple, stupid.
2: Oh.
1: Have you never heard that?
2: No.
1: No?
2: I was kind of confused there for a second, yeah. Jonathan. But
1: sorry.
2: No, I've never heard that before.
1: Okay.
2: I'm going to need you to refer to stuff
1: differently. Kiss, the band? Yeah. That's what it is. It's okay. K.I.S.S.
2: I didn't know that either.
1: I'm just making that up. I don't know if that's true.
2: I don't know, man.
1: Oh, that's funny. All right.
2: I thought you were talking about like Italian, like.
1: Nope.
2: Ah, kind of.
1: That's
2: thing.
1: Chef's kiss, but yeah.
2: Okay.
1: I think that's a French thing, isn't it?
2: Whatever. You know what I was saying.
1: Okay.
2: Stay out of my business.
1: All right. We got Zach Hicks of Locked On Colts. He's joining the show here in about 5 minutes. We'll keep talking about this Colts defense and some of our hopes and dreams for this team this season. Zach Hicks of Locked On Colts joins at 1 o'clock. But first, Chris has your sports update.
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2: Yeah, the Colts, they shook up the roster a little bit yesterday as we head into week one against the Ravens Sunday. Offensive tackle Luke Tenuta was signed to the 53-man roster from the practice squad. And to clear that roster spot, the Colts waived former starting cornerback Jalen Jones. Off the field, the Colts and Pacers announced a joint donation of $250,000 to the American Red Cross to aid in local Central Indiana flood relief efforts. Yeah, that's still going on, so good move there for the Pacers and the Colts. NFL officially back in action tonight with the defending Super Bowl champion Seattle Seahawks hosting the New England Patriots. You can find that one on NBC and Peacock. Kickoff around 8:30. There's your sports update. Indy Sports Ticket, 1430 AM, 93.9 HD2, and always on the free Indy Sports Ticket app.
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6: Hour number two of the Real Jonathan Smith Show, joined by recurring guest Zach Hicks, going to be on with us every Wednesday at 1 o'clock throughout the Colts season to talk about the Colts and this upcoming season. Zach, what's going on, man? How are you?
7: Doing well, man. We're a couple days away from the first game. Alec Pierce is back. Like, we have a lot of excitement coming this weekend. So, pumped to get this season started and pumped to talk Colts all year with you.
6: Dude, I'm excited about it. We got football tonight, man. Like, I'm ready.
7: Yeah, no, for sure. It should be a good game, too. I know that, obviously, the Seahawks beat the crap out of the Patriots in that Super Bowl, but Seahawks are a little banged up in the secondary, and they're missing a couple guys from that team. Patriots have A.J. Brown as well, so should be a really good game, I think.
6: Romeo Doubs, too, drafted another offensive tackle. Everyone thinks that New England's going to regress. I think they're going to be better, even if they don't win 14 games again. But we don't have to talk about them. So you sent out this tweet yesterday, and I'm so glad that you did. You said, it feels weird that everyone is so low on the Colts, a team that beat the hell out of every bad team they played and generally played every good team to a one-score game. So given that you tweeted that, what do you think the Colts' record is going to be this year?
7: Put me on the spot there. Obviously 9-8, because I'm low risk with my predictions. I'm trying to be as right as possible here, Don. I think you just have to say 9-8, right? You have a very good chance of getting it right. But I will say this, I've seen a lot of projections out there from like national guys and stuff that like, oh yeah, Colts are going to be finishing with like a top 5 pick, top 6 pick or whatever. And I just don't remotely understand where that's coming from. Like, maybe if you're projecting half the roster to get hurt, but I don't know why you would include that in your projections.
6: Yeah.
7: But yeah, when you look at the Colts last year, they, like, the first half of the season, they were eviscerating teams, right? They beat a couple of the best teams in the AFC with the Broncos and the Chargers, and they were beating the crap out of every bad team they played, right? Then the second half of the season, their quarterback is either injured or out with injury, and they're still playing, like, most of the good teams on their schedule because they only played playoff teams down the stretch outside of Kansas City. Yeah. They were playing them to one-score games. Like, I think the 49ers game got away from them at the end, but that was a close game for most of that game. And all the other ones were, like, one-score games against these, like, bona fide playoff teams. So I don't really understand where the thought process is where it's like, oh, yeah, they're going to finish as one of the worst teams in football. Like, they didn't even rely on, like, this crazy high, like, turnover disparity luck or one-score game luck. They were actually one of the worst teams in football one-score game luck with a 3-7 record. And typically, you know, if you're, like, a betting man, that's something you look at from a year-to-year thing on, like, who's going to regress and who's going to progress forward, or I guess regress to the mean either way, right? Because, like, we look at the Chiefs 2 years ago, I think they were, like, 11-1 in one-score games, and then last year they were one of the worst teams in one-score games, 2-10, I think is what it was. So it's such a

0: such a good thing to look at to see who was kind of like a fraudulent team the year before. Like if you're playing everybody to one score games and you're squeaking by on all those coin flips, eventually those coin flips are going to work against you. Well, those all worked against the Colts last year, and they still were an 8-win team. And, like, I don't know. I don't see them being this awful football team outside of, like, a Jones significant injury early in the season. I think they're going to be competitive. I think if they stay relatively healthy, they should be a 10-win team that makes the playoffs. If they deal with some injuries and their depth is tested, they could be an 8-9-win team that is back where they've been the last couple of years. But for anyone who thinks like, yeah, they're going to be picking top three, top four, like, oh, the Jets are going to have the first and second pick this year, I just think that's absolutely absurd. I don't know where you're seeing that. Like, they have talent across the board. They're a very good football team. Unless you just hate Daniel Jones so much and think he's the worst quarterback in football, I just have no clue where that's coming from.
1: I don't either, because you make a great point. Again, joined by Zach Hicks. You can listen to him on Locked On Colts. You can read him at ColtsRoundtable.io. You can watch him on YouTube as well. You make a great point. Like, there's a lot of talent on this team. They went 8-9 last year where they didn't have their starting quarterback for five games, and they had the corpse of Philip Rivers out there. And so, yeah. Like, that should give you confidence. And, look, Shane Steichen, I think, is a really good head coach. It feels weird to say that about a guy who hasn't made the playoffs yet. But I think that if you watch the Colts and you kind of see all the turnover that they've had at quarterback, that's a very reasonable thing to kind of land on. I think the floor is 9-8 because they're better than they were last year. Like, the secondary is much improved. I'm optimistic about linebacker. I just think they're more athletic there, and I think that's just going to give them a better chance. And, like, I was going through it earlier. I know that we're concerned about the pass rush. Pass rush wasn't great last year. Like, the leading sacker was Latu at 8.5. DeForest Buckner, I think, was second at like 6.5, and he only played 10 games. And, like, is, I don't know, last year's version of Kwity Paye, I think Arden Key can be that, if not a little bit better. I even all of the, like, all of the areas that we have questions, you could argue are better than last year, could you not?
0: Yeah, no, for sure. And I will push back slightly on one thing where you said the floor is 9-8. I just sometimes I hate using the word floor because I think the floor for every team in the league is like a 4-12 team, or like okay, or worse. Because if you have a significant injury to your quarterback early in the season, it's going to be tough. Like, we've seen Kyle Shanahan and Sean McVay coach 4-win teams, and they're two Hall of Fame coaches, you know. So, but I do agree with you. Like, if everybody's healthy for a majority of the season, like, they should be an 8-win team at worst. Like, come on now. And like you mentioned, like, if you look across the board here, like, maybe you could say wide receiver room got worse. I don't think you and I would say that.
1: I think it got better.
0: Yeah, I think it got better just because I think Keenan Allen at this point, like, weirdly, might be an upgrade over what Pittman was last year. Yeah, you're returning pretty much everyone across the board. Maybe you could say you downgrade at right tackle, but again, Braden Smith missed time the last couple of years, so it's not that big a downgrade. On defense, though, like, maybe linebacker you say you downgraded because you go from the known quantities of Pratt and Franklin to who knows if these guys could all be awful, maybe, that they brought in. But I'm with you. Like, on D-line, I don't think they got worse compared to last season. I just think they kind of stayed relatively neutral. The big outlier things would be the progression from Tommy and Latu, or Buckner staying healthy, right? Those would be the things that can push them over the top with the D-line to be better than last year. But the secondary is like night and day. That is the biggest difference from last season, because even though they had some of these names last year, like they had Sauce Gardner for a couple games, they had Mooney for half the season, they didn't have them for very long. So if you can get them for a majority of the season, they didn't have Justin Wally for a single game last year. They didn't have Hunter Waller for a single game last year. So, like, if they can just get majority of the games out of these guys, this secondary is so much better than last season. Like, it's an understatement. I feel like people are understating how awful the secondary was last year. It was Cameron Bynum and friends, you know. It was it was that old Newsies movie or whatever. It was Christian Bale with like the crutchy kid basically playing the other spot. But like it was awful in the secondary last year because everybody was hurt, and they were, I mean, guys like that weren't even like on the roster anymore were starting for them. So they definitely upgraded at secondary, and that's a huge part of this defense. So it is kind of crazy that like where did they get worse compared to last year? Oh, the Braden Smith departure is what's going to sink them. They're now a 4-win team because no Braden Smith or Zaire Franklin. Like come on, let's be serious here.
1: I mean, and look, to add to your point about the secondary, they were so desperate they traded for Mekhi Blackmon.
0: Yeah.
1: That's how desperate they were last year.
0: And he was awful in the preseason for the Vikings, too. And I thought he had some okay moments last year, but, they traded a 6th-round pick for a guy who was terrible in the preseason for the Vikings because they were like, we need somebody out here because they had to cut Brents and all the other guys didn't work out either. They've had a bad run with secondary depth the last 2 years now that you think about it.
1: They really have. Again, joined by Zach Hicks. You can listen to him on Locked On Colts or on his YouTube channel. You can also read him at ColtsRoundtable.io. So let's touch on the offense here for a second. What is a good Daniel Jones year?
0: I mean, honestly, I don't think it needs to be as good as the projections last year, because I think the projected pace he was on last year was 4,100 yards passing, 30 total touchdowns, and 15 total turnovers or something. That would have been outstanding, right? And the turnovers were a little bit high, but outside of that, it would have been one heck of a season, probably the best since Andrew Luck, right? If he would have played the whole year. Yeah. I don't think it needs to be that great this year, but I think if he plays all 17 games, which is a big if, I'm not saying that he's going to, but it's a big if. But if he were to play all 17 games, I think finishing around that would probably be my projection for him. 3,800 to 4,100 yards passing, 25-ish touchdown passes. Hopefully we keep the turnovers around 10 or lower. Just keep that 2-to-1 touchdown to interception rate. We feel pretty good about that. But yeah, I mean, everything he did last year, again, I've said this so much this offseason. I think a lot of it's repeatable. I think he can hit 4,000 yards passing this season. I mean, considering where he was at last year, before the broken leg, he was well on pace for over 4,000 yards. It was really post broken leg it started to get closer to 4,000. So, yeah, I think he can get around that number and be a very productive quarterback for the Colts. I don't really see any reason for him not to, unless somehow the Jones we saw in practice is way healthier than the Jones we see in the games this year, which I don't expect. So. I'm expecting, around 4,000 yards passing, 25-ish touchdown passes, 2-to-1 touchdown to interception ratio. I think that would be a really good season and something that I think everybody around here would be pretty happy with.
1: That's what I'm expecting. I'd like for it to be a little better just because I don't know if I don't think it's fair to expect Jonathan Taylor to have the same season that he did last year before all of the injury stuff and teams started to load the box against the Colts. And so I like seeing him be a little bit better just because I don't know if we're going to get the same Jonathan Taylor. And that's not he's 27 and now he's going to regress take. That's just, I think it's unfair to ask him to be Saquon Barkley from 2 years ago, two years in a row. Speaking of Jonathan Taylor, I think everyone knows that, obviously if Daniel Jones goes down, the chances of the Colts making the playoffs drop pretty significantly. But what about Jonathan Taylor? Because he was so important last year for the Colts. I don't want to be overly negative about this, but the last time we saw him play a full season, the following year, it kind of felt like all the carries caught up to him. He only played 11 games in 2023 after the awesome 2022 season. So how much time do you think Jonathan Taylor can miss before it becomes concerning for the Colts in terms of them making the playoffs?
0: Yeah, I mean, I think anytime you miss one of your higher paid players on the roster for an extended period of time, it's going to hurt you. We saw it last year when Buckner missed time, when Mooney missed time, when Sauce missed time. When you miss a player of that caliber, regardless of position, it's going to hurt you to some degree. Now, with Taylor, I do always push back a little bit on the notion that he was everything for the Colts offense last year, because he was more like the Mariano Rivera for the offense early in the season, where it was okay, Jones is going to be our good setup man. We're going to get a lead with Daniel Jones. And then the entire third and fourth quarter, you're going to get this unhittable pitch coming your way over and over again. And that's where Taylor's going to put up these 3 touchdown games, these 200 yards rushing. And it's unsustainable, right? He's not going to have that kind of production again this season. But he was a very integral part of what the Colts were doing early in the year to win those games. Now, I do think this year, though, there needs to be more of an emphasis on limiting those touches. Now, that's not saying going into every single game saying, okay, once he gets to 20 touches, we take him out of the football game, because that's just not how football works. But I do think there has to be more of this awareness of monitoring those touches, maybe getting Seth McGowan out there a little bit more involved in the first half of games, so you have Taylor in there for like the second half and closing a lot of these games. But I don't want to see Taylor's touches reach what they did last year. It was like 370 touches on offense, like insane amount of touches. He led the NFL in carries. He had his most receptions in a season as well. So he was getting the ball a lot. And when they were down the second half of the season, when, you know, it was seeming kind of bleak that they were going to make the playoffs, they did still like really feed him in some of those games, either as a pass catcher or as a rusher. And it was just taking more and more hits on him. So I'm with you. Like, not that I'm saying that he's going to get injured or anything like that, but I just think when you're looking at a guy who is about to go on his third contract here with the team at a running back position, he's 27. He already had a ton of carries in college. He's had a ton of carries in the NFL. Now you have a backup running back that you like in Seth McGowan. Let's, like, just siphon off more of those carries. Like, I want to see McGowan get over 100 touches this season. It doesn't have to be anything crazy. Like, I'm not saying a big, like, 1-2 punch, like, perfect split or anything. But, you know, instead of Taylor being out there for, like, 88% of the running back carries or whatever it was last year, maybe closer to, like, 75% of the running back carries or 74, you know, like, a little bit less than what it was last season, just to keep him fresh and keep him more available for the end of games. And I know I keep throwing the baseball reference out here, but it's like, you don't want to keep putting your closer in day after day after day after day, even though he's your best guy. You have to keep him fresh or he's going to wear down by the end of the season. So that's kind of where I view it with Jonathan Taylor. He's an integral part of the offense. He's not everything for the offense, like we saw with, you know, obviously the offense fell off a cliff when Daniel Jones went down, because that's the most important piece. But I do think that Taylor is like one of those integral playmakers, obviously, and you want to keep him as fresh as possible.
1: It's an interesting thing. The numbers for McGowan, because to add to your point about Jonathan Taylor and all the hits that he took, those 370 touches, whatever it ended up being, doesn't include blitz pickups where you got a linebacker screaming at you, you know? And so if it was up to me, I think Seth McGowan gets, you know, 5 to 8 touches a game. And I think the Colts like him. In pass protection, like, all of the third, and we're obviously going to throw it, McGowan. I think that's what I would like to see them do.
0: Yeah, I mean, that would be the perfect world scenario here. Like, hopefully McGowan's up for it with the pass blocking and the catching. But, yeah, I just want to see a little bit more of a rotation back there this year. Like, Jonathan Taylor's awesome. I just don't want to have to, like run him into the ground when it's not absolutely needed. Like, don't get me wrong. If we're tie game, you know, going into the fourth quarter, I'm fine with having Taylor out there for every snap, right? Because
1: yes.
0: You need to have your best players on the field. But in some of these games where it's like, okay, we're in the first quarter of a game or the second quarter of a tie game or something like that, like, we can give McGowan a series here. We can give McGowan a couple more reps and just keep a player like Taylor fresh. So there's going to be ways to manage it. I'm hoping that they're, like, looking around the league and studying, like, how some of these other teams do it with reserve running backs, because I just don't want to see Taylor hitting like almost 400 touches again. Like, that's just absurd for a guy of his age at this point. He's not that old. He's younger than me. He's 27. So I'm not trying to say he's super old either, but like at running back, you're pretty old at 27. So you want to just manage those a little bit and keep him available for this third contract.
1: That's exactly right. Joined again by Zach Hicks. You can listen to him on Locked On Colts or on his YouTube page. You can also read him at ColtsRoundtable.io. Follow him on X at ZachHicks2. So I think that this Colts offense is going to be top 10 again this year that they were last year. What is the likelihood that they're a top 5 offense, though?
0: I mean, I think it's in the realm of possibility. They do play some tough defenses this season. Obviously, you have 2 games against Houston, which is going to hurt anything because it's just that is such a good defense year in, year out. I would say defenses are volatile, but maybe not Houston's. That one's pretty darn good every single season. But, I think they can certainly finish top 5. I mean, if you look at, again, how they were able to find success last season, I think a lot of it's repeatable. So The big thing they really have to figure out, though, is, like, can we still put up these 30-plus point games without having historical, like, rushing performances in each game like they did from Taylor early in the season? Because we didn't really see a ton of that afterwards. But Shane Steichen's a really good head coach, a really good play caller for sure. And I think that he's going to find ways to get points on the board. So, yeah, I think top five can certainly happen. They certainly need career years from guys like Pearson. And, I mean, Warren taking another step would be big as well. But I think that's pretty feasible. I don't think it's anything crazy. So even though I'd probably project them more in like the top 10-ish range, I think top five certainly could happen.
1: Yeah, I think it's a possibility. We'll see how it goes. I do think, look, it's Coach Steichen just, he's shown up and given us a top 10 offense every year. So I feel like that's probably going to happen. We'll see if it goes to top five, though. On the defensive side of the ball, We've talked about this before. So much is on the plate of DeForest Buckner this year. Whereas, like, earlier in the show, I was talking about Latu. And I feel like if Latu has 11 sacks and is, like, a below-average run defender, no one is going to care because he had 11 sacks. Whereas with Buckner, there's just this expectation for him to be like a plus pass rusher and also be like a dominant run defender. But like he's, you know, this is a guy who for the first 8 years of his career was, well, he was an Iron Man, didn't really miss time. The last 2 years, though, obviously between the neck and the back, he's had some issues. How do you think the Colts should go about managing his snaps this year?
0: Yeah, it's a big part of the equation, right? Because when I thought they were going to have Colby Wooden, I was like, cool, we can have Wooden out there a little bit more on those rundowns, and maybe that can limit some of those snaps. But now with some of the depth issues in terms of, like, the other defensive tackles, I don't know how feasible that is to get him off the field on rundowns. I think Adetonmo Adebore actually had an okay season defending the run last year. Like, it was certainly a good step forward for him. But again, if you're like me and you want Tommy out there for a lot of these pass rushing situations, you don't want to wear him down too much on early downs either. So, it'll be a little tough with the rotation. I just think ultimately, like, they just need prime DeForest Buckner this year, you know, and we've had glimpses of it the last 2 years, but we haven't really had the full package of it because of those injuries. But at the end of the day, sometimes you have to rely on guys that you're paying big money to, you know, like they're paying him a ton of money this year. And sometimes it's as simple as, like, a guy going out there and earning his contract. So we'll see if he can because, again, he's coming off of those injuries. But when you're getting paid over $20 million a year as a defensive tackle, like, it's kind of put up or shut up time. And we'll see if he still has that fastball in him. We've seen glimpses the last couple of years. There are some really – like, if you really have just highlighted his best moments from last year, there's some really great stuff there. It's just, can the Colts get that on a week-in and week-out basis? That'll be the big question. But – I think they can spell him a little bit with, like, Tommy, because I think Tommy's just more ready for a bigger role this year. So maybe you can, you know, get him off the field a little bit on some of these other downs. But it does hurt that they don't have great depth outside of Tommy at defensive tackle to really take those snaps off of Buckner's plate. So they kind of just need him to be DeForest Buckner this year. So easier said than done, but yeah. Hopefully he's capable of doing it and you know, being that $20-plus million-per-year guy again.
1: Yeah, I think he's going to have a really nice year. Him being ready for the first day of training camp was just a really good sign in terms of his recovery and where he's at. Him willingly going out and playing in the preseason game, I think, is another good sign of just kind of how he feels going into the season. And so I'm, like, with all the guys on this Colts defense that we know have to be good, like Sauce Gardner, Leiatu Latu, DeForest Buckner, I'm going to throw C.J. Allen in there because I think if you have a second-round pick, like, you kind of expect them to contribute in some way, shape, or form. I think, like, between those four guys, I feel like I have a pretty good grasp on who everybody is except for Buckner, just because we don't know what he's going to look like coming off of this surgery. And I found it interesting, and this probably isn't fair, but I feel like anytime anyone's had the opportunity to be like, Daniel Jones looks like he never, ever got hurt, it's been said. Whereas with Buckner, and this may just be because during practice you're not hitting each other and one-on-ones look a little different when you're not in pads and those things, I don't feel like we've seen the same optimism with Buckner. What do you kind of think about that?
0: Yeah, I mean, I'll actually say it with the last practice I saw before I left town in Indy this offseason, that he did look like Buckner again. That is 100%. Like, he was dominant that practice. They did some one-on-ones, and he cleanly beat both Nelson and Gonsalves in his one-on-one reps, like, quickly. And then they did some two-minute at the end of that practice, I remember, and he was just having his way. Like, he even had one rep where he lined up at defensive end to beat Jalen Travis as a defensive end as well. And he looked incredible. So, again, I didn't get to see a full run of it because he was still kind of on that pitch count then, and, you know, he wasn't getting full practices, but from what I saw in that last practice, it was like, okay, he doesn't look like he got hurt at all either. So I do think we do downplay it a little bit because with, like, Jones, it's an Achilles, it's a quarterback. We see it a lot. So there's a lot more chances to talk about it. Or with Buckner, like, even the last 2 years when the injuries have popped up, like, when he's played outside of that 49ers game last year, he's mostly been DeForest Buckner. Like, he hasn't been, like, a liability on the field. Again, outside of that 49ers game where he should not have been playing in that game. So it's almost like we don't question that he's going to be back. It's just how good can he be and how available is he going to be this year will be the big question for him. So I do think they need an extra gear from him this season, but he's DeForest Buckner. He's, you know, a Ring of Honor type guy. He's been great his entire career. So I think there's a little bit less of a worry in terms of, like, oh, can he become a good player again? It's like, yeah, he always has been. So it's just how long will that be on the field this year is the big question.
1: It is. Last thing for you, Zach, and I'll let you go. I think this Colts team is a lot like the Indiana Pacers, where when you watch the Pacers, it's like, this offense is going to be amazing. Can the defense be average? That's how I feel about this Colts team. It's like, can the defense just be average? Average last year was allowing about 22 points per game, and I know there's a lot more to think about with the defense other than points allowed. But I think this defense has a chance to be average. What are you expecting from the defense as a whole this year?
0: Yeah, I'm kind of hot and cold on the defense, on my expectations, because on one hand, I do really like the secondary, and I like the coaching staff, and I like their ability to mix and match some things, but I do have some serious questions about some of the rotations and just the overall ability to win quickly on the defensive line. But I do think there's an avenue for this to be a very good defense and be better than average, be like a fringe top 10 unit. And I think a lot of it's just going to come down to their third down ability, like their ability to get off the field on third down. They're going to give up some explosives. They're going to give up some big plays because they're going to be an aggressive defense this year. But can they get off the field in third down? Like, I think one of the blueprint games I look at, and I don't think many people look at this as a blueprint game, but for me it was the Rams game early in the season. I know they technically gave up 27 in that game because there were a couple mistakes they made here and there, but they held the Rams to like 3 of 14 on third down in that game. And I think to anyone watching that game, it didn't feel like the Rams put up, you know, I think by the end of the game, they finished like 450 yards of offense and 27 points. So again, it felt like a great game for the Rams, but it really, like, when you were watching the game, the Colts, like, outside of Xavier Howard getting beat left and right, the Colts defense was all over them, right? Yeah. Like, they were getting off the field on third down. They had a couple of dropped interceptions where they were, like, right there to take the ball away. Like, it was a really good defensive performance. They just had a couple of miscues that pushed over the top, and that's kind of what you see sometimes against these best teams. You make some mistakes. But I think kind of the way that game was going, except without Xavier Howard, now you have Sauce Gardner. So you don't even have that guy to pick on in the secondary. So I think overall that's the blueprint, like getting off the field on those third downs, playing good, staunch pass defense, making life chaotic for quarterbacks. They'll give up some points. They'll give up some explosives. But as long as they can get off the field on these third downs, especially third and long, like there is no excuse to be giving up third and longs this season when you have Sauce, Mooney, and Wally in the slot. Like there's just no excuse to be giving up these third and longs this year. So I think there is an avenue if they are good on third down to being like a fringe top 10 defense. They just have to stay healthy and they have to have their top players play up to form.
1: To your point, they were 24th in third down defense last year. They were really good in the red zone, which I think is something that that I think people miss. To your point, it's just, can you get off the field on third down? And I do think the improvements on the back end of the defense should help with that. What are you working on right now, Zach? What's coming up next on the YouTube page, Locked On Colts and ColtsRoundtable.io?
0: Yeah, locked on, just doing more of the same, you know, daily stuff. We have our first injury report coming out later today, so that'll be interesting to see what Pierce's designation is and seeing what A.J. Halsey's is and getting a sense of if those guys could go this weekend. YouTube channel, I'm working on a video just kind of previewing the defensive line, talking about the roles and assignments that guys have. Like, because I do think sometimes we just throw out these things like, this guy needs to be this good, this guy needs to be this good, but sometimes they're not asked to do those things. So
1: yeah.
0: I kind of wanted to break that down in detail. And then for roundtable, yeah, just kind of getting out basically anything that filters down from the other two that I just feel like is better in writing. That's the beauty of having three different places that you're putting stuff is you can kind of manage your content a little bit. But some fun stuff coming. And then obviously after this game, a whole week next week of just breaking down what went well and what went wrong against the Ravens.
1: This is the time of the year where everything's easy. It's so great.
0: Yep.
1: Looking forward to having you on next week, Zach. Have a good week, man.
0: Yeah, you too, buddy.
1: See ya. That is Zach Hicks. Check him out on X at Zach Hicks, too. Does a great job covering the Indianapolis Colts. We went way over, as we normally do with Zach Hicks, but we'll keep talking Colts. Pats, Seahawks tonight. LSU not adding pro players. And more in 3 minutes.
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9: It's here, Chris. Football.
10: It's about time.
9: It is about time. It took forever. I've been waiting on it. I'm so glad.
10: Longest months ever.
9: Oh, man. You know, we almost started watching NFL players play on Saturday. But LSU came out and was like, you know what? Nah, we're good. We're not going to roster these NFL players, which is a good part, or a good call on their part. You know, being in the SEC, much more valuable than having pros. So since LSU's not rostering their pros, I don't know what the update on that lawsuit is. Talking about, you know, people voting LSU out of the SEC, which... LSU's on this really short list of teams that I actually probably think could go independent. But, you know, why do that when you can be a part of the best conference in college football, right? So, big news there out of college football. LSU deciding not to roster these pro players. Indiana, still good to keep running Stephen Daly and Kellen Wyatt out there for the rest of the season. And, you know, everyone was concerned about Indiana's defense after the North Texas game. Man, they're going to be fine. Like, they looked worse last year against Old Dominion than they did against North Texas on Saturday. They're going to start rolling teams when the time comes. They're going to play Howard this week, and they're going to win by 70, and then everything will be all fine and dandy once again. So I'm fired up. Football is here. We got Patriots and Seahawks coming up tonight, and yeah, I'm fired up for it. I think that game is going to be really good. Seahawks got some guys banged up. No Zachary Charbonnet. Notre Dame fans, you're going to get to see your boy Jadarian Price tonight. We'll see how he looks in his NFL debut. How does the new play caller for Seattle hold up against the Patriots defense that I expect to be pretty good once again? A.J. Brown on the field with his new team. I know that the Super Bowl was a blowout. I don't think tonight will be. Chris, what do you think happens tonight?
10: Probably just Seahawks. Seahawks doing what they do.
9: Do you think they cover the 3 points?
10: I don't know, man. I don't know the betting part of it well enough to say yes or no.
9: Do you think Seahawks win by 3 points or more?
10: Yeah.
9: Okay.
10: That's pretty easy.
9: So you would expect them to cover?
10: Yeah.
9: Okay.
10: If that's what that means.
9: They're
10: going to cover.
9: If I ask you if a team's going to cover, it means win or lose by whatever the spread is.
10: Got it.
9: So for the Seahawks,
10: I feel like I knew that already, but thanks for reminding me.
9: For the Seahawks to cover tonight, they got to win by four or more. For the Patriots to cover tonight, they have to lose by two or less.
10: I see.
9: Because the line's exactly three. If it was 3.5, then obviously their number would go up a little bit.
10: Tight lines and blowouts.
9: Yeah, that's, you got it.
10: It's on. Like what that for today, that should be the Mike Vrabel bell.
9: Oh, it's the Mike Vrabel bell today. Yeah. Why is that?
10: It's just because the season opens with him coaching, and we're probably going to be, we're going to be starving for some kind of news involving him and everything else. We're not going to hear anything, so I think we should bring all the Mike Vrabel news today, maybe. I don't know.
9: Well, I mean, I didn't know if it was in reference to what Diana Russini said today.
10: Did she say something today?
9: Per the New York Post, Diana Russini will tell her side of the Mike Vrabel story upon taking her next job. So whoever wants that story has to hire her. That's basically what she's doing.
10: Whoever wants to hear that story has to hire her.
9: Or whoever wants that story published in their publication has to hire her.
10: Okay.
9: Which is, hey, that's smart on her part. You did something dumb. Let's leverage that to fix what's going on.
10: Yeah, I think they're going to deprive us from the story from here going forward after tonight. We probably won't hear much about it. They're going to be focused on the season, and I don't know. We just we got to make up for it, man.
9: Oh man, I don't know.
10: Or we just leave it alone.
9: I'm going to leave it alone. We're good. All right. Colts, get ready to start their season on Sunday. Colts Prediction Week rolls on in 3 minutes.
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10: We need to have a foam party in here.
9: More dubstep, man.
10: Yeah.
9: Oh, man. All right, so... We're getting ready for Colts and Ravens week one of the Indianapolis Colts season. I can't wait. I'm fired up. I'm ready to go. I got credentialed for it, so I'll be there.
10: Are you going to the game?
9: I'll be there.
10: Let's go.
9: Yep.
10: Make sure you get there early so you know where you're going. There's a lot more people there this time, I bet.
9: There will be. I have mixed feelings about it, but it's okay.
10: I'm happy for you, man.
9: I'm glad I'm going, but at the same time, I really like my couch.
10: Touché.
9: I really like my couch.
10: I know that's right.
9: So, we'll be there. So I'll be there doing that. It'll be good. It'll be fun. So we're getting ready for week one. Obviously, the Indianapolis Colts are as well. Here is Daniel Jones, just kind of talking about what he's looking forward to this season and just kind of how he feels about being back.
23: I mean, I think definitely excited to be out there and grateful for all the people who've helped me. You know, get to this point and being ready to play, you know, week one this season after the injury and all the rehab. But I think when you get to that point, it's about the game. You want to be as focused as you can be on what you need to do to play at a high level and put the team in a position to win. So definitely have, you know, gratitude and appreciation for all the people that helped me and you know, throughout the process. But it'll be time to go then, yeah.
9: It'll be time to go. Not much else to really say there. You know, he's thankful for everybody who helped him rehab, and you know, he's excited to play week one, as he should be. If he wasn't excited, then I would find that a little bit concerning. But we played that audio during the break, and we were listening to it. And Chris, saying you had objections to the audio isn't right. I'll just let you repeat what you said off the air.
10: I'm not dismissing what he said, because that was not wrong. You can say that. What I was telling Jonathan off air is listen to the way he talks, and I'm making a point. Just, he doesn't sound very confident. He sounds very like lackluster, and in this particular video that's on X, you can see his face, and he just looks uninterested, like he's just going about the motions. And that's hard to have confidence in, man. I'm sorry.
9: He's probably just bored. He's been asked the same questions all offseason. Hey, man, how's the Achilles? How's the rehab? How do you feel? Yada, yada, yada. I'm sure there's a part of him that's like, can we just like not talk about this anymore?
10: I get that. And that was, to me, like a perfect example of what a Carly Gordon Irsay answer sounds like. because he just kept going. It was probably a simple question. They asked him, you know, what are your emotions like? How you feel about going ahead of Sunday? It's not like, hey, man, I'm fired up or I'm ready to go. We're ready to go. We're ready. You know, we'll start right now. He's like, oh, man. You know what I mean? It's like there's a difference. And I can see it. And somebody else sees it, too. I know I'm not wrong.
9: So you want every player, when they do media, to sound like a hype man.
10: Like a WWE interview. Let me tell you something, brother. We're going to go out to see the Ravens. I'm going to body slam them. All of that. I need all that. But not exactly to that extent, but you see what I'm saying.
9: I kind of like that from my quarterback. I want someone who's chill. I want someone who's unbothered. That's kind of what I get from his sound. He's just kind of like, yeah, man, like of course I'm ready to play. What a stupid question. Like,
10: I guess.
9: Yeah, I'm ready.
10: He just, I don't know, man, like just a little bit back to it.
23: I think definitely excited to be out there, and
10: it doesn't sound
9: he
10: like
9: said
10: you're
9: he's excited.
10: I'm excited to be out there.
23: You know,
10: yeah, okay.
23: This point and being ready to play, you know, week one this season after the injury and all the rehab. But I think when you get to that point, it's about to know.
10: He's staring off into space, and it bothers me. You know what I'm saying?
9: I guess I feel like he gave a normal answer.
10: I guess.
9: Like, yeah, you know, yeah, I'm ready to play, and
10: in this situation,
9: I'm excited to get out there. Thanks to everybody who helped me get back. Like,
10: yeah,
9: that's. Wait, what else? So it's not what he's saying. You don't like how he's saying it.
10: Right. In this particular situation, if he delivers it this way and goes out and puts up 260 to 280 yards passing, 3 touchdowns, something like that, then you can say it however you want. But you haven't done that yet. And it sounds like
9: he
10: wants us to be confident in something that we're like not sure about. You know what I mean?
9: He answered questions that way last year and he was really good.
10: I guess.
9: I'm just saying. Chris, I have a deep as a backwards hat hater. I have a deep appreciation for talking about things that are not on a stat sheet. Big fan of it. I don't know about this one though. I just feel like that's him.
10: Yeah,
9: you know,
10: you and could be right.
9: Because
10: like
9: there are other guys. Like, do you remember Jamal Williams?
10: Yeah.
9: Whenever he would do his interviews,
10: mm-hmm.
9: he would like Pokemon references, and he wore these different do-rags, and he was kind of fun. And I'm like, yeah. That's what my running back should sound like. I love that DK Metcalf is talking about America hiding another civilization on the inside of Earth. Love that kind of talk from my wide receiver.
10: Yeah.
9: I love it when my receiver goes to the media and is like, I want the football more. I think that's a good thing. I don't think you necessarily want that from your quarterback, because your quarterback is like they are your CEO in terms of players. Like, they're in charge of everything. When things go wrong, people look to them. And I don't think you want a hyper-emotional guy in that way.
10: He doesn't have to be hyper-emotional. He just has to show some emotion. He just seems so, like, not there. And he does the same interview stuff that he did back in New York. And we saw how that unfolded. He just, my main point was just he doesn't sound confident in his ability to whatever, to be like he was last year. He can sound like he did last year, but he's not the same as he was last year, and I think it's going to prove itself very soon.
9: Ridger chiming in and saying, Daniel Jones is just introverted. No big deal.
10: Could be.
9: He seems introverted.
10: Yeah.
9: But
10: yesterday,
9: like, the only person who can get him to open up is Kay Adams.
10: Yeah. Yesterday, we played audio from Shane Steichen talking about how he was making friends on the roster. He's taking them out to dinner. They're hanging out. So is he just the same whenever he goes out to dinner? Hey, guys, what are you guys going to order tonight? You guys want to share a bottle of champagne? I'm really excited about that bottle of champagne that's coming to the table. I'm like, come on, bro. Like, where is your emotion anywhere?
9: I mean, he got fired up on the field last year. Saw some fist pumps and things.
10: Yeah.
9: I think that's different. I don't think any professional athlete is like, you know what I can't wait to do today? I can't wait to take questions from the local media. I don't think that excites any of them.
10: That's fair.
9: And so I think it's more of that. Like, I'm sure if you saw him out and about, you know, out on the town doing whatever, I'm sure his personality would come through a little bit more than like, oh, man, like, I really just want to change out of these sweaty clothes, but I got to talk to these people first.
10: Right, yeah. I'm not just picking on Daniel. You know that. Like, I don't like Anthony Richardson's actions either.
9: Like, you don't like Anthony Richardson's face. It's a little weird.
10: Keenan Allen has weird facial expressions whenever he talks to the media. I don't know. I don't have the greatest facial expressions. I don't like being on camera. But I sound a little bit more passionate when I talk about something I'm passionate about instead of just kind of letting it all fall out.
9: It depends on who you're talking to. Like, yeah. I went to the bank the other day, and this guy was trying to ask me questions about the Colts. I was like, man, I just want to get my money and go home.
10: Yeah.
9: And like, I think for these guys, it's like, I just want to answer these questions, and I want to be done.
10: I could imagine. You know, in the offseason, I think there was a story about, I think it was a fake story, but they were talking about Daniel Jones proposing to his fiance or his girlfriend.
9: Really?
10: Right. Like, it wasn't a true story, but he has a girlfriend, and they were like, look, he's getting engaged or whatever.
9: Good for him.
10: Now, yeah, good for him. Not against that, but I could only imagine that if he approached his girlfriend the same way he does the media, hey, I really love you, and I want to say a lot of words. I want to give you this ring and spend the rest of my life with you. I would probably fall asleep halfway through. Just being honest, bro.
9: Oh, man. No monotone quarterbacks in Indy. Not on Chris's watch. We need a little more enthusiasm. We're only about to say football, babe. We're only just about to play football.
10: Yeah, put some energy in your voice, son.
9: Ridger saying, Chris, if you want to see something weird, you should Google Keenan Allen's shoulder blades.
10: That sounds like something I don't want to see.
9: Pass. That's pass. We'll just stop there.
10: I'll let you look it up, and then tell me about it.
9: So, I don't want to look at any other dudes. Bear back or bear anything, you know. Yeah. It's just me. It might just be me, but that's how I feel about it.
10: I'm good.
9: Oh man. So Colts getting ready to start their season on Sunday against the Baltimore Ravens. They are 3.5-point underdogs, which I find I'm surprised by that line, because home field advantage is usually worth roughly 3 points. So on a neutral field, like if, you know, the Colts and Ravens were playing in Australia on Thursday night, the Colts would be 6.5-point underdogs. I understand how good this Ravens team is. I understand that they have the better quarterback in this game. I understand that they have more defensive talent and a better pass rush. But they also have an unproven head coach. And I think that is just such an underrated thing when we're looking at teams, because we see it all the time. We see bad coaches get replaced by good coaches, and all of a sudden, their team is significantly better. And say whatever you want about John Harbaugh. They employed John Harbaugh for 17 years for a reason. And they've replaced him with a guy in Jesse Minner who is supposed to be really smart, and he's supposed to put together these fantastic defenses. By the way, it's a fantastic defense that the Colts hung 28 on last year, if I remember that correctly, when the Colts went on the road to L.A. to play the Chargers, and they wiped the floor. Oh, excuse me. They won 38-24 against that vaunted Jesse Minter defense. Now, he's going to have better personnel in Baltimore, but that line being 3.5 feels incorrect. It feels wrong. We'll talk more about it as we get closer to kickoff on Sunday. But it is Colts prediction week as we keep it rolling here. Talking a lot about the defense today. My expectations for Leiatu Latu at 2 o'clock. But first, Chris has your sports update.
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10: Colts shook up the roster a little bit yesterday as we head into week one against the Ravens Sunday. Offensive tackle Luke Tenuta was signed to the 53-man roster from the practice squad. And to clear that roster spot, the Colts waived former starting cornerback Jalen Jones. Off the field, the Colts and the Pacers announced a joint donation of $250,000 to the American Red Cross to aid in local Central Indiana flood relief efforts. So that's very nice to see. Caitlin Clark and Team USA heading to the quarterfinals of the FIBA Women's Basketball World Cup after completing a 3-0 sweep in the group phase. That quarterfinal matchup happens tomorrow in Germany. And Caitlin Clark has also broken Don Staley's longstanding USA basketball record for most assists in a game. There's your sports update. on Indy Sports Ticket, 1430 AM, 93.9 HD2, and always for free on the Indy Sports Ticket app.
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1: Hour number three of the Real Jonathan Smith Show getting underway. We had Zach Hicks on earlier today. Did a fantastic job, as he always does. He'll be joining us throughout the Colts season at 1 o'clock every Wednesday. Can't wait for football. We got football tonight. We got football tomorrow. We got Friday night football in college. We got Saturday college football. Sunday, we got Colts Ravens and many, many more excellent, excellent games. I'm fired up for it. I can't wait. And so much of the Indianapolis Colts season this year is going to come down to Leiatu Latu. You could make a strong case that he's the most important player on this Colts defense. I would argue it's DeForest Buckner just because they're asking him to do a little bit more, but the Colts are in desperate need of a consistent pass rusher that they can rely on, and the hope is that Adetomiwa Adebowore comes back a better player, and the other hope is that Leiatu Latu comes back as a better player. And look, he's going into year three. He's leading his draft class in sacks since they entered the league. But that's just not good enough. Because that number's 12 and a half. He has 12 and a half. Jared Verse has 12. And it's really interesting. People freaking love Jared Verse. But, you know, anyway, that's a different topic. But he is going to be so important for them. He needs to become a dominant pass rusher for the Colts. That is what is required of him this year for the Colts to be a playoff team. And everyone feels good about the secondary. You know, between Sauce Gardner, and by the way, if you don't feel good about the secondary, you should. There's a lot of talented players. It's so much better this year compared to last year. Is that Cam Bynum talking about the talent? All right, here's Cam Bynum talking about the Colts' talent on the back end of the defense.
2: I think every single year it feels like it's a complete different team, especially me being new to the Colts last year. That's really how I felt, and I was never surprised when we came out and played well and played the way we did last year. And I think this season, even more so, being in the second year with Coach Lou on defense, I think everybody's playing up to be the second year in the scheme. It's not like the vets that have been with Lou for a while are playing down to as if it's our first year. I think the level and the standard has risen to where everybody's playing up to, you know, the veterans' details and intentionality in practice.
1: Cam Bynum right there talking about the defense this year. And, you know, he wasn't surprised last year when they played well, but it's an excellent point from him. There is always a lot of discussion every year of quarterbacks going into year two and the second year of an offensive-minded head coach and his system and all those things. It's a very popular topic, but defensively, it is equally as important. Because, you know, year one, you're installing all of your base stuff, the stuff that you're going to rely on. And then once you get to year two, once all of that has been established, you can then open it up a little bit. You can get a little more exotic, which is something that Lou Anarumo is very gifted at doing. And it's so much easier to be exotic and to blitz when you have this secondary between Sauce Gardner and Mooney Ward and Cam Bynum and, you know, either one of the strong safeties, whether it's Jonathan Owens, A.J. Halsey, or Hunter Waller week one. I think you have to feel good about blitzing when you have those guys to rely on in coverage. I know at linebacker, there are a lot of questions, but I do think that there is a bit of addition by subtraction just by removing Zaire Franklin from the mix. Just not a good scheme fit, not a good player in general either. And so I'm optimistic about what the linebackers are going to look like. I think there's a lot more speed in that area. You know, we had Kent Sterling on a couple weeks ago, and he was talking about how he's just become accustomed to seeing Zaire Franklin, number 44, you know, run around at Colts practice. And now it's Taj Chambers. And he's like, Jonathan, like the difference in speed is incredible. So I'm optimistic about the linebackers just because they're so much more athletic. They're going to rotate them. They're going to be faster. And I'm fascinated to see what C.J. Allen looks like over the course of the year. He didn't look great in the preseason, but I do think he'll be a good player by the end of the year. You know, I think he's just a little behind because he was a little banged up during training camp and things. But until then, until he reaches that point where the Colts feel like he can be their guy, Jalen Carlisle and Austin Ajke were both, I thought, really impressive during the preseason games. Akeem Davis-Gaither,

0: is a veteran that they didn't need to play in the preseason. And Lou Anarumo is still one of the better defensive coordinators in year two with the Indianapolis Colts. So there's a lot to like, I think, for this Colts defense, but it all comes back to this pass rush. Can Leiatu Latu go from being an 8.5 sack guy to an 11 sack guy? A 2.5 sack increase. That's really all that I'm looking for. And he's going to have his chances to get them. And Chris, you brought up a really good point earlier in the show where you said that a lot of this just kind of depends on who's across from him. Kwity Paye wasn't very good last year, and he was across from Latu. How good do you think Arden Key needs to be to feel like he can make things easier on Latu?
1: That's a good question. Good point. I think he at least needs to match what Kwity Paye did last season.
0: 4 sacks.
1: At least that is acceptable. But if he can go and just be a little bit better, I'd be happy with that too. Just
0: like, we thinking like 6.5, 7?
1: Yeah, not even that. Probably like 6 would be Arden Key's floor. And then 7.
0: He's not the last 3 years.
1: Yeah. Okay. So let's at least do that. And then, you know, we'll go for 7 and overachieve.
0: Okay.
1: Yeah.
0: Set the floor 6.
1: And his standard, yeah.
0: Okay. All right. I like it. So hopefully, you know, he provides a little bit more of a threat than Kwity Paye and his 4 sacks did last year. Either way, I think Leiatu Latu is going to have plenty of opportunity this year to get after the quarterback because, well, for one, this offense is going to score points. 2, the secondary is going to give him time. Like, Sauce Gardner is so much better than Xavien Howard and Mekhi Blackmon and Jalen Jones and all of the other corners that played for the Colts last year that are no longer on the roster. That is going to give him an extra beat to hopefully get home and generate some more sacks. Again, this is a Colts offense that's going to score points, which should lead to teams throwing the football a little bit more. Because when there's pressure to score, the easiest way to move the football down the field in large chunks is to drop back and sling that thing. Okay, the Colts also play a slew of teams that want to throw the football slash have good quarterbacks. Chiefs, Ravens, Commanders, Vikings, the Jags twice, Cowboys, and Bengals. Honestly, we can throw Brian Daboll and the Titans in there as well with Cam Ward in year two. That's 2 more games. All of those teams either have good quarterbacks or pass-happy play callers. Okay, he's going, Leiatu Latu, to have his chances this year to get after the quarterback. And it has to be more than what it was last year. Last year was a lot of close but no cigar on his pass rushes last year. He was like, you know, pulling a hot pocket out of the microwave with 5 seconds left on the timer. It's warm. It looks ready. The middle's still frozen. Okay, he needs to let that clock hit 0 and finish the plays with a sack. It is vital to the Indianapolis Colts and their success this year for him to be able to do that. I also want him, Leiatu Latu, to get to a point where he's so good at rushing the passer that Lou Anarumo doesn't drop him into coverage anymore. Now, he did that a little bit last year. He had, you know, 3 interceptions matching Sauce Gardner's career total. Chris, if you were Leiatu Latu, would you make fun of Sauce Gardner every day? Be like, hey, man, like, my season high in terms of interceptions in a season is 3. Yours is only 2. And I don't even play corner.
1: Yeah, I don't know.
0: If I was a dude every day, I'd say something to him.
1: I make fun of him as Chris, let alone being Leiatu Latu.
0: But hey, Sauce Gardner, this is what I'm going to ask on Sunday. Hey, Sauce, does it bother you that Leiatu Latu has as many career interceptions as you do?
1: and you're going to ask him that while you're at the game?
0: Yeah, I will. I'll let that question fly. And I'm not asking him that question.
1: What would the answer be if you did answer that question?
0: That's a good question. He doesn't know me at all, so probably not well. If he like, if I had been around for a while and they understood my sense of humor, I'm sure that it would go over well. But they don't know me, so no.
1: Fair enough.
0: Probably wouldn't go over very well at all.
1: All right.
0: Anyway, I would like for Leiatu Latu to reach a point where the Colts don't even consider dropping him into coverage because he's so good at getting after the quarterback. Like he needs to become so good at rushing the passer that the Colts don't want him to drop into coverage anymore. Okay, like we need to get to a point where dropping Leiatu Latu into coverage because he can catch a few passes becomes like using a $200 Japanese chef's knife to scoop peanut butter out of a jar. It's like, yeah, it can do that, but you're wasting a master blade on something that that a butter knife can do. Okay, do you know who never gets asked to drop into pass coverage? Myles Garrett, Max Crosby, Trey Hendrickson, and the other premier pass rushers in the NFL. That is the point that Leiatu Latu needs to reach. And if he gets to that point, then it'll probably mean he's a double-digit sack guy. And that's all that I want from him. Get to a point where the Colts know he's going to get after the passer when they need him to. He's supposed to be, quote, the best effing pass rusher in the draft. That's what that looks like. This undeniability when rushing the passer. When guys like Myles Garrett, Danielle Hunter, or Max Crosby pin their ears back, it's not a question of if. Okay, it's more like a tax. It's unavoidable. It's an unavoidable utility bill that the opposing offense knows that they have to pay every single Sunday. Okay, Leiatu Latu needs to start collecting the tax. Last year, when Leiatu Latu rushed the passer, the answer to the question of when will Leiatu Latu get to the quarterback was normally 1 second too late. He is on the cusp of being a dominant pass rusher. He's close. He just needs to turn the corner this year, both literally and figuratively. He needs to be a double-digit sack guy for the Colts this year. I think he gets there. I think he finishes the year with exactly 10 sacks. And we can talk about how he's the first pass rusher since Justin Houston to have 10 sacks in a season for the Colts while they're sitting at 9-8, contemplating the future of Shane Steichen and the rest of his staff after Chris Ballard is gone. Ross chiming in saying, I'm pretty sure Ballard didn't call him the best pass rusher in the draft. He called him the best defensive player, which is even more egregious. He called him both.
1: Are we going to have this conversation?
0: I had this conversation with C. Fitch. He did both. In the live video where he's laughing afterwards, he calls him the best effing pass rusher in the draft. And then later, after night one is done, he calls him the best defensive player in the draft. Which, like, I know that sounds egregious. He was the first defensive player taken. That's how you should feel about a guy if you're making him the first defensive player taken in the draft. The problem is that wasn't a very good defensive draft class. That's why the first defensive player didn't come off the board until the 15th pick. I digress. Chris, when you look at Leiatu Latu, I think everybody, the hope is double-digit sacks and all these things. You have him at 9.5, though, which is just funny.
1: Yeah, that's okay.
0: What do you think the ceiling is?
1: Because
0: I think the floor is like 8 sacks.
1: I think I said earlier 12, and you said if I gave them 12 or gave him 12, then you would expect the Colts to be a playoff team at that point.
0: Yeah.
1: I would say 12 is probably the ceiling for him specifically.
0: Okay. I'm gonna go 12 and a half.
1: Okay. So you got to get me back. That's what you really wanted to ask. $1, Drew. Yeah, okay.
0: What is the Price is Right
1: reference. Remember, we were talking like if we were ever on Price is Right together on Contestants Row bidding on the same item, you'd be like $1,000 and I'd be like $1. You know what I mean? And
0: Thinking that I went over?
1: Right. I would go play the game because I would say $1.
0: Who's the host?
1: Well, it's Drew Carey now, I think.
0: Drew Carey. And then Drew Carey would come back and be like, this retails at $1,001. And I'd be like, oh!
1: Yeah.
0: You know?
1: Yeah, okay.
0: I'd be like, I told you. Yeah.
1: Yeah. Never happened.
0: That's funny. My relationship with The Price is Right has more to do with how I Met Your Mother than it does The Price is Right.
1: Fair enough.
0: So, if you've seen how I Met Your Mother, then you know exactly what I'm talking about. If you haven't, then don't worry about it. This is a sports show, so we're going to keep talking Colts.
1: I did love that show, though. It's a great show.
0: It's my favorite. It might be my favorite sitcom ever. calling it my favorite is me. That's just a reactionary thing. Because I'm rewatching Parks and Rec right now with Amelia, and that show's awesome. It's so freaking good.
1: Also fair.
0: The Office is okay. I think it's overrated. But we don't have to talk sitcoms right now. That's a July topic.
1: That's a tailgate show. No, I'm just kidding. Okay. Might be a question of the
0: day.
1: That's
0: a July topic. We're in the middle of football season. So, speaking of which, we got games tonight. Patriots Seahawks Super Bowl rematch tonight, 8:20 on NBC. Can't wait. Should be a lot of fun. The other pass rusher we're paying attention to for the Indianapolis Colts this year is DeForest Buckner. A lot on his plate. I think that's a really concerning thing for the Colts in their defense this year. I'll tell you why in 3 minutes.
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0: Chris, what was the lead topic today on the tailgate?
1: The lead topic, I'm assuming the first thing that I talked about?
0: Yes.
1: The schedule breakdown for the Colts.
0: Oh, nice.
1: Game by game. I know game we did game? It on, I know yeah. we did it on your show. Just
0: yeah, no, that's cool.
1: Kind of game by game.
0: 7-10 still?
1: Mm-hmm.
0: Okay. All right, man. We'll see. I'm fascinated to see how it goes because this Colts team, like, I thought Zach Hicks made a really good point earlier. Colts started 8-2 last year, blasted all the bad teams, played good teams with Phillip Rivers and Riley Leonard really close, and they went 8-9. Why do you have them winning one less game? Sorry, you're eating and I'm just
1: No, it's okay. I eat all the time. I had them winning one less game than last year, I think because of that, the way the season opens, that tough schedule. Like, had it, like, been a little bit more even, but coming right out the gate with those three strong teams, I just didn't feel confident about that. And I think that kind of sets the tone for the rest of the year.
0: Okay, that's fair. That's a good, yeah. That's a good take. I don't mind that.
1: That's hard to recover from. They could absolutely go 8-9 again, but that first initial start, that's like a big speed bump. And then the rest is downhill from there, you hope. You know?
0: You hope it's downhill from there.
1: Hope.
0: What? We wanted to be uphill. We wanted to play well this year.
1: Yeah, but you know what I'm saying. Like, it's a...
0: For your take...
1: It's a climb uphill, and yeah. then you want it to get easier from there.
0: Oh, you want it to
1: there.
0: Get easier. Okay. Gotcha. I thought you meant, like, we want them to continue to be bad. I'm like, no, we don't.
1: No.
0: No, like, we don't.
1: It gets easier. The ball rolls easier. It becomes an avalanche. You start Absolutely. Gathering wins, yada, yada.
0: Absolutely. So... A large part of whether or not the Indianapolis Colts are going to be 7-10 or 9-8 or 17-0, they're all on the board right now. 17-0 is a possibility. Probably not going to happen, but, you know.
1: That would be something.
0: It's a possibility. I mean, look, I love seeing this graphic every year. Someone, I need to just steal it because it's always a banger. Someone's like, you know, floor and ceiling for every NFL team. For every NFL team, it's 0-17 or 17-0.
1: Sure.
0: And like, because they're right. Things could go horribly for the Colts this year. Daniel Jones could walk out there week one and snap his Achilles. What wasn't ready to come back. And then, you know, we could be in for a 5-12 season, right, if that happens. Or Daniel Jones could come back and look like he never got hurt. He could look like he got healed by an angel. And, you know, and he could come out and just be amazing. And we could sit back and be like, wow, is like Daniel Jones one of the 10 best quarterbacks in football? And like, it'd be really weird to say yes to that, but you could make a strong argument that before he fractured his fibula last year, that he was one of the 10 best quarterbacks in football. Now, 10 games, small sample size against not very good teams, but... He looked pretty awesome. And so I still think the range is anywhere between 9-8 and 11-6, 7-10. I feel like there's seven games that there's no way that they lose. You know? And it's like, can they beat one good team? Yeah, they beat two good teams last year. You know?
1: Yeah. I see your point, dude. I definitely understand. Like, I totally get why you would say 8 or 9 wins or even 11 to that point. But like I said, I'm just a realist. And until we get up to that week where there's now a potential of somebody being hurt from our team, from their team, or, you know, whatever factors may come along with it. This is just the initial view as we are going down the road and we're first stopping on the street that says week one.
0: Okay. Fair enough. It'll change over the year. It always does. So,
1: but 17-0, man, I don't know if I would watch football anymore after that. If the Colts went 17-0, won the Super Bowl, I'm like, I'm good for the rest of my life. I don't need to watch football anymore. I saw everything I needed to see.
0: It'd be really hard for you to do a show, though.
1: This is true. This is true. Very true.
0: I mean, I don't know. 17-0 would, It'd be cool. It'd be cool. It's not going to happen, but it'd be cool. But if the Colts are going to have a successful year this year, DeForest Buckner, he's got to be the guy. You know, this is, you know, everyone's very, you know, locked in on Latu because we're going into year three and we're hoping to see some development. But DeForest Buckner's the veteran. This is supposed to be the guy that you know what you're getting from him. This is a guy who has been all pro multiple times in his career. He's the guy that the Colts are depending on more than anyone else. With Leatu Latu, we're hyper focused on the pass rush. Okay, like that's, and that's totally fair, right? Like if he's an average run defender, no one's going to care about that. If he has 10 sacks this year, we're going to see that double-digit number, and we're going to party like it's 2019 when Justin Houston had 10 sacks in a year. It's the last Colts to do it, okay? And meanwhile, with Buckner, the expectation for him is to be a dominant run defender and to be a guy who gets to the edge of 10 sacks. You know, like, can he get to 8.5? If DeForest Buckner has 8.5 sacks this year, then that would be great. Okay, he is supposed to be the guy in the middle of this defense that does a bit of everything, that contributes in every phase of the game. But can he do it? He's 32, coming off neck surgery. He's had back problems the past couple of years as well. And it's understandable because before 2 years ago, he was an Iron Man. Played, you know, basically every game of his career. Missed 3 games in the first 8 years of his career. That's impressive. At some point, your body breaks down, though. And DeForest Buckner's a large human being. Okay, guys that are 6'8", 295, usually don't have the longevity of a guy who's 6'2", 200 pounds. Because when you're that big, things just have a higher tendency to go wrong. It's why you see NBA 7-footers have foot problems. So eventually, your body's just like, it just can't handle it anymore. And so how the Colts manage DeForest Buckner amidst all of the injuries that we've seen from him is what's going to be vital to their success this year. Okay, when he went out for the season last year, the Colts' defense took a clear step back. The Colts need him on the field defensively to be successful. Their run defense takes a major hit when he steps off the field, and that's a problem. Because if the Colts are going to be good this year defensively, they got to be better on third down. The easiest way to be better on third down is to get teams into more third and eights and longer. And they need DeForest Buckner on the field on first and second down to be able to do that. And so I think the best way for the Colts to manage DeForest Buckner's workload this year is, one, during the week, that man should not be touched by anybody other than the trainers and the masseuse that, you know, that the Colts have. Okay? And then when, you know, Sunday rolls around, I think the best way to manage him is to take him off the field on third downs. I know he can rush the passer, but Adetomi Adeboware can also rush the passer. He was a bit raw coming out of college, but last year in limited snaps, I thought he showed just how gifted he is as a pass rusher. Now, in his run defense, just not as good as Buckner's. Okay, but he can absolutely get pressure on the quarterback, and the Colts need DeForest Buckner more on those early downs than they do on third downs just because of the run defense that he provides. I'd like to see him come off the field on third downs, but allow him to stay out there during like two-minute drills when you know that the opposition is going to throw the football. Okay? So it's a fascinating thing to see how the Colts monitor that throughout the year, and it's vital for them to keep him available for the entirety of the season. So we'll see how the Colts go about managing his snaps, but it's one of the more important decisions that they're going to make this year. I think ultimately DeForest Buckner probably misses 3-ish games, which, look, if he misses 3 games, that's a healthy year from him, given his age, given the injuries, given the neck problems and the back issues that he's had in the past. If he plays 14 out of 17 games, I'm all for that. I think he finishes the year with about 6.5 sacks, and I think he finishes the year at the top of the Colts roster in tackles for loss. I think he's going to live in the backfield when he's on the field, because that's one of the things too, right? If you lower a guy's snap count, their legs should be fresher when they're on the field. And that's obviously an advantageous thing for guys to have. So fascinated to see how they manage Buckner this year. Fascinated to see how many games he misses. And I'm fascinated about all of it, man. I'm ready for week one. I'm ready for this, you know, Ravens and Colts game on Sunday. And yeah, I'm fired up for it. Chris, are you more intrigued to watch the Colts offense or defense on Sunday?
1: Probably the offense, simply because of who we're playing. I'm anxious to see what our offense and how we can keep up, because I think our defense is unfortunately going to struggle a little bit if Lamar gets loose and runs all over the field. On my show, Volter mentioned that he thinks that Lamar Jackson's going to put up 80 at least on the ground against the Colts linebackers or defensive backs, whatever.
0: I don't know, man. Like that's certainly possible. I'm not ruling that out. Lamar Jackson, excellent scrambler.
1: Yeah, I agree with that too. And it goes to show, not to interrupt you, but like the Lamar Jackson, anytime he gets a new play caller on the sideline, like he does really good that year. This is the first year he's going to play without Harbaugh. I think he's going to have a good year, man. And, dude, we're up for something interesting as far as the defense goes for the Colts.
0: Would you like to guess how many 80-yard rushing games Lamar Jackson had last year?
1: This was figuratively speaking, but go ahead. Entertain me.
0: Zero.
1: Okay.
0: Do you know how many 50-yard rushing games Lamar Jackson had last year?
1: I don't know.
0: One. So I just think he's reached a point in his career. Like he's been in the league for almost a decade now. He's really good throwing the football from within the pocket. I just think he's at a point where he's going to run it. He's going to run in the playoffs, and he's going to try to stay healthy through the regular season. So I'm not as worried about him scampering around.
1: I see what you're saying. I think I'm a little bit more looking forward to individual performances as opposed to offense or defense.
0: Okay.
1: What I'm really looking forward to is seeing the battle between Jonathan Taylor and Derrick Henry, two powerhouses. They're going to run up and down the field all day. Both defenses going to be toast.
0: Here's the really interesting thing about that. Danny Pinter, former Colts player, former Colts center, went to Baltimore in the offseason. He was going to be the Ravens starting center. He's like very badly injured. Carted him off, which means that, oh man, Yovan Gwynn is going to be the starting center for Baltimore. He's a former 7th round pick by the Atlanta Falcons. I don't think he's ever started a game in his career. And I hear that, and I'm just like, oh, sounds like DeForest Buckner and Grover Stewart are going to have their way in the middle of that Ravens offensive line.
1: Sure.
0: And so that, to me, when you talk about like the Jonathan Taylor versus Derrick Henry aspect of this, that to me is like the biggest thing, like just the fact that the Colts offensive line is fully healthy, like all those guys, there aren't any concerns. Hopefully nothing bad happens during practice over the next couple of days. But it seems like Jonathan Taylor's going to have his normal guys in front of him, and Derrick Henry's not. I'm fascinated to see what the Colts do to pick on Yovan Gwynn.
1: Yeah, that'll hamper Henry's numbers a little bit for sure, no doubt. I did forget about that. But I'm not dismissing that Henry is it's not like he's not familiar with this current situation, right? Like, he's been here before, good and bad, starters, backups, whatever. He's going to still handle his own because that's just who he is. Jonathan Taylor, I would say the same thing. Yeah, our offensive line, if they were banged up and we were missing a center similar to that situation, he knows what to do, and I have faith in that.
0: Yeah, but I mean it. Oh, man. We got breaking news 23 minutes ago. Go ahead and play it.
1: 23 minutes. That's something. Was it the TKR thing?
0: Yes.
1: Oh, okay.
0: Minnesota Timberwolves draft pick Trey Coffin Renner has been granted a temporary restraining order against the NCAA, allowing him to join a college team. That's insane. That dude was in college for 5 years.
1: Time to go back.
0: I guess so. I guess so. Yeah. I don't know. I don't think Purdue's going to bring him back. But look, yeah, that's a really good player. It's just the NCAA stuff is.
1: Yeah, I meant to shoot that over to you. I forgot.
0: Just insanity. Sidetracked. That's just insanity.
1: But you know about this better than I would. So give me a watered down version so I would understand it too. You know what I'm saying? Like I understand it, like what a restraining order is. I understand that he could go back to college, but what ultimately does it mean in Jonathan Smith terms?
0: I think ultimately it means Trey Coffin Renner's probably going to play college basketball this year because the NCAA system sucks. And I don't know where he's going to end up. I think it'd be really funny if he ended up at IU.
1: He can't go back to Purdue?
0: I'm 90% sure that their roster is full.
1: Is it like a transfer portal kind of thing? Like free agent or something?
0: You get 15 roster spots in college basketball. Obviously, once all 15 of those are filled, you can't add a 16th. And I'm pretty sure that Purdue's already at 15. Last time I checked, Indiana's only at like 12.
1: Uh-oh.
0: I'm sure Kentucky is going to call him because they're desperate for players right now. So he's going to have options of places to go. I'm just not convinced that it'll be Purdue. That also doesn't seem like a Matt Painter thing. I feel like he's kind of ready for a new group of guys. And so we'll see where he ends up because he should have been an All-American 2 years ago, and you know for some reason he wasn't. So really good player, gonna play somewhere. We'll see if a conference does what Kentucky and the SEC what Alabama and the SEC did last year, because Alabama had the G League player play like 3 games and then the SEC filed a suit. And then he wasn't allowed to play anymore. And so something like that could happen. That's honestly probably what I'm expecting. But the NCAA football and basketball eligibility stuff is just so unpredictable that I don't think anyone really has any sort of a clue on what's going to happen.
1: Okay. So you don't think it's a situation where it could get like overturned and then he's found a team and then they're like, oh, actually, we just had this other court date that says you can't do this.
0: That's what I think is going to happen.
1: Got it.
0: Just looking at what happened last year with the Alabama team when they had their former G League guy come down and play for them. So, we'll see how it goes. I'm fascinated by it. I'm against it unless he decides to go play for Arkansas. If he decides to go play for my Razorbacks and Coach Cal, good old PayPal Cal, then I'll be for it.
1: Oh, that's funny. Random side note: do you want to hear a funny quick report from Adam Schefter?
0: Yeah.
1: That you would not normally hear. It's kind of weird. So, according to Adam Schefter, Vikings head coach Kevin O'Connell announced that Carson Wentz is going to be the number two backup on Sunday ahead of J.J. McCarthy.
0: Are you being serious?
1: Dead serious.
0: Okay.
1: It's Adam Schefter.
0: Let's hear it.
1: He's serious. That's why.
0: I thought you were playing audio of him talking about it.
1: He wasn't talking about it. It's just a post. So Carson Wentz in front of J.J. McCarthy in that depth chart right there.
0: Now, that is a red flag. Like, you can't have 34-year-old Carson Wentz. Is he 34? How old is he now?
1: True.
0: He's not young anymore. Drafted in 2016, so he's almost 34. He'll turn 34 during this season, and so you can't be getting beat out by him. That's just that can't happen, and so J.J. McCarthy's career probably over.
1: That's unfortunate, man.
0: Just brutal stuff.
1: I hate to laugh at that, but man, that's wild.
0: Just yeah, his career's done. Nine. Is done. Which means no more not nine memes, which stinks. It really does. It really does. All right. Colts getting ready for week one. We're getting you ready for week one. We got football tonight. We got football tomorrow. We got Friday night college football. We got Saturday college football. Huge college football slate on Saturday. Can't wait to talk about it. We'll do that later in the week. Not doing it today. We'll continue to get you ready for Colts Ravens week one in 3 minutes.
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10: Married 3 years tomorrow, and, you know, it says that I got married because someone had to listen to me. I would argue I have to listen to my wife. She does not have to listen to me. Like, that's how it normally goes.
11: She probably selectively listens to you.
10: Oh, like, no, she listens to me. She's a very good listener, but she doesn't have to.
11: No.
10: You know? It's a choice. If she wanted to be like, you know what, Jonathan, I'm just going to tune you out all day. I'd be like, you know what? Probably a good call on your part.
11: Solid choice, Amelia.
10: Okay. But
11: happy early anniversary.
10: Thank you. So, earlier in the show, we were talking about your mom because she went on your show earlier today.
11: That's right.
10: What is your mom's grandmother name?
11: My mom's grandmother?
10: Yeah, like, what do your kids call your mom?
11: Mamaw.
10: That's a good one.
11: Yeah, Mamaw Pat.
10: I like that one.
11: Mm-hmm.
10: That's,
11: they have a lot of mamaws, but
10: that's
11: Mamaw
10: normal.
11: Pat. Yeah.
10: That's normal.
11: Sure.
10: I like that. Would like to hear what my nieces and nephews call my mom.
11: Of course.
10: You're gonna hear this and be like, that's some white person stuff right there.
11: Oh my gosh.
10: Lolly.
11: Lolly. Okay, I think you've told me that before. That's not bad.
10: Drives me crazy. Oh, we got callers. What is going on? We got two telemarketers calling us at the same time. That's probably what it is. Oh man. 317-228-1430 if you do want to call in and be part of the show. If you have a prediction on what you think the Colts are gonna do this year. Was it really two telemarketers at the same time?
11: All it did was beep, and the numbers themselves were only one number off. I've never seen anything like that, but like one number ended in 70, the other one ended in 71. I'm like, what's happening here?
10: Jeez. insanity. I got to be better about that. I got to do a better job of soliciting for callers. 317-228-1430 if you have a Colts prediction that you'd like to get out on the air before the end of the show today. It is Colts prediction week as it rolls on. And I just, the most important thing for this Colts defense this year is to just be average. Don't be bad, because they were bad last year. And that's not, when I say that, and I was like, Chris Ballard. Like, it's in defense of Chris Ballard. It is not his fault that Chavarius Ward got hurt, because when he went out and he made that signing, everyone was like, look at Chris Ballard using free agency. And then Mooney Ward gets hurt, and that was kind of the end of the secondary. And then they're having to rely on guys like, what's his name? Xavien Howard, who was here like 2 weeks, then he retired, and then they had to go and trade for Mekhi Blackmon because they were so desperate to just have anybody out there that could kind of play corner. I'm surprised that they didn't call me, honestly. And so hopefully this year, like if this team can just kind of stay healthy, if they can just stay relatively healthy going forward, then I think that this defense is going to be capable of being average. And obviously a lot of that comes back to DeForest Buckner. Can he stay healthy? Because if he can, then I think that the Colts are in a great spot to have a somewhat successful defense. We got another three telemarketers.
11: I think that was the same one. But the weird thing is that they called the hotline first, and then they called the public line. So I wrote down a number, and I called it back, and it said this line is not accepting calls right now. So do you have like a stalker or something that...
10: It's possible. It's like possible.
11: What's happening right now?
10: I mean, I don't know why someone would want to stalk me. They'd be really bored. Just like, this guy never leaves his house. He just stays home and watches sports all day. This is kind of boring, you know? And so...
11: maybe I have a stalker or something.
10: That's probably more likely. It's like, it's someone who, someone's like, man, just can't get enough of Chris's karaoke on Friday and Saturday nights.
11: No.
10: Just the way that he MCs those events is just so spectacular.
11: I'm going to do some digging.
10: I wonder what he sounds like on the phone.
11: I'm going to find out who this number belongs to, and we're going to have a misunderstanding.
10: We're going to have a misunderstanding? Uh-oh.
11: It's going to be some furniture moving.
10: How are we moving this furniture?
11: I don't know. That's what you say when you're about to, like, throw hands or something.
10: Oh, is it really?
11: I don't like people playing on my
10: phone.
11: That's
10: new. I didn't know that.
11: I keeps it real.
10: Okay. What is more likely this year, Chris? Colts go 17-0 or... they have a game delayed an hour and 40 minutes because the power at Lucas Oil goes out.
11: Do you know
10: what I'm referencing?
11: The SMU thing.
10: Okay, yeah.
11: I would probably say the latter, the power outage.
10: You think
11: more
10: it's
11: likely?
10: More likely?
11: Yeah.
10: Really?
11: Yes. Dude, a Peyton Manning and Marvin Harrison-led team wouldn't go 17-0, and I love that team.
10: They came close, though.
11: Yeah.
10: They could have, and then they sat everybody, which they shouldn't have done. I hate when teams do that. Like, I understand that we want to win and all of these things. But that's the thing. When you sit guys, you're not trying to win. So, like play them. When the Packers did it, they were like 14-0. They had two games left, and they started Matt Flynn for the final two. I was like, what are we doing?
11: Yeah.
10: Like, come on now. And so, I hate when teams do that, man. Like, play your guys every week. And plus, like, I think that the rest versus rust thing is real. And look, if you're on the verge of going undefeated, you're probably going to have the one seed. And you don't want to give your guys too much time off, because you want to keep the calluses intact for the playoffs. And you want to not feel like you're catching up. And sometimes when you don't play for 3 weeks, it feels like you're then trying to catch up. So,
11: yep.
10: Just a little pet peeve of mine. Go ahead.
11: I'll give you one better.
10: Okay.
11: Do you think the Colts would go 17-0, or as far as which would happen first, 17-0 or another Colts player getting arrested?
10: Colts player getting arrested. No doubt. I think that's way more likely.
11: Yeah, that's pretty easy. Now that I said it out loud.
10: Like, I'll do you one better. And then you're like, okay, never mind. That was easy. That's great.
11: Yeah.
10: All right. As we wrap up the show, we do it the same way we do it every day. We got to get into what we learned today. Chris does a great job of keeping track of all the things that we learn on The Real Jonathan Smith Show every day. So, Chris, what did we learn today on The Real Jonathan Smith Show?
12: All right, class. What did we learn today?
11: I feel like we learned a lot more than I took down, so feel free to let me know if I'm missing anything, because it was an eventful edition of The Real Jonathan Smith Show. Of course, it was the We Are About to Have a Misunderstanding edition of The Real Jonathan Smith Show.
10: We are about to move some furniture.
11: Some furniture moving in here. That could also be a good thing, too. But anyway... sorry, computer trying to do an update. All right, we learned today that Sydney Sweeney could sell ketchup popsicles to a woman wearing white gloves. Okay. Because you had brought up that she's trying to sell sports stuff today, and
10: there's
11: a viral commercial that she put
10: out. Very viral.
11: We learned that Jonathan's basketball team probably defeated a YMCA team last night, and he doesn't have a highlight video to prove it that it wasn't.
10: Dude. We beat the snot out of them last night. And I'm so glad we did, dude.
11: Those poor kids.
10: They're not kids. They're full-grown adults.
11: Okay. I'm just messing with you, dude.
10: I'm so glad. We were up by, 30. And I took, a little runner, and I missed. And then their dude was like, he's scared. And I was like, we're up by 30. You guys have scored 20 points. What are you talking about?
11: How many points did you have?
10: I had 11.
11: Okay, good job.
10: 11 of our 77.
11: Good job. Or
10: 76, excuse me.
11: No double-double, though.
10: Honestly, I had a lot of rebounds.
11: Okay.
10: I mean, I should have had more assists, but my teammates missed some layups. That's fine, though.
11: All right. Very good. Well, good job either way. Congratulations on your win. We also learned, getting back to this, we learned that Daniel Jones either needs a hug or a day off, because when he talks to the media, it already sounds like he needs a day off.
10: You're not letting that go. I like it. Don't let it go. That's your stick.
11: It's around like Pierce's pimp or whatever. Pimp Daddy Pierce, whatever. We learned that people over at DraftKings asked ChatGPT to predict the upcoming NFL season playoffs, and it ended with the Colts beating the Giants in the Super Bowl. You sent me that.
10: Good old DraftKings.
11: Yeah.
10: They've also got the winner of one of the divisions as the seventh seed, which isn't possible. So I don't know. I don't think I would. I don't think I'd take that.
11: Still pretty funny.
10: Verbatim.
11: We learned that this is Jonathan's first time playing in Fantasy Pick'em League.
10: It is.
11: I think that's correct. Don't forget to do that. ESPN Fantasy. And join the Pick'em League and look under groups and find Jonathan, The Real Jonathan Smith Show, if you want to play with us. And last but not least, if Jonathan and I were ever on The Price is Right bidding in the contestants row, I would absolutely underbet him by saying $1, Drew. And you would say $1,001 and probably win. That new Whirlpool refrigerator is yours, Jonathan Smith.
10: Woo-hoo!
11: Come down and play Plinko.
10: Nice. All right. We got another great show in store for you tomorrow. I'm hoping to get Max Toscano on. There's a great job talking about all the various tight ends around the NFL. He's hopefully going to join tomorrow, and it'll be a good time, as it always is, whenever he comes on to talk Tyler Warren. Chris gets it started at 11. I am on at noon, and we will talk to you tomorrow. See ya.
11: Peace.
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17: 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Text HIM to 215215. That's HIM to 215215.
14: These statements have not been evaluated by the FDA. 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